Canadian American jazz pianist Tiny Purnum and his musicians from the early 1930s, Sud Buster's Dream. Let's move up to 1967 now. Here's a recording of Give Me Your Kisses, I'll Give You My Heart.

Recorded live in Paris in 2012, Kurt Rosenwinkel and Jerry Allen teamed up for that Allen song, Open-Handed Reach. Here's electric bass player Jaco Pastore, Used to Be a Cha-Cha from 1975.

A live recording at the Baked Potato in 1985, the great guitar playing of Larry Carlton, So What? Mostly known as a music producer, Bob Belden teamed up with Diana Reeves and Jerry Allen in 1986 for this recording of Chick Corea's composition, Maiden Voyage.

The album Blues for Brother Ray was a tribute to Ray Charles from trumpet player Jimmy Rotundi, which included a 2009 recording of Baby, It's Cold Outside. Next, let's listen to Taking Flight, the title track of saxophone players Mike Murley's 2019 release.

Jazz vocalist Candace Springs and Chris Potter from 2020, Solitude. Don't go away. Another hour of classic jazz will begin in just a couple of minutes.

It's time to begin the last hour of classic jazz, which includes music from Woody Herman, Jerry Mulligan, Eric Kloss, and the Dexter Gordon Quartet. To begin the hour, going back to 1967, here is Mr. Tony Bennett. I Let a Song Go Out of My Heart.

teaming up with the Oscar Peterson Trio, Stuff Smith, with a recording of In a Mellow Tone from 2011. A song that goes back as early as 1931 from Rudy Valley, and it was heard in the 1942 film Casablanca. Here is As Time Goes By from the Dexter Gordon Quartet.

David Murray Quartet with their modern post-bop style of jazz from 2023, Free Mingus. He began playing the saxophone at the age of 10. At 16, he released his first album, The Chasing Game, from jazz saxophone player Eric Kloss.

1959 recording from hard bop jazz piano player Walter Davis Jr., Ludl Lot. Let's head off to the 1957 Newport Jazz Festival. Taking the stage, Jerry Mulligan and the Teddy Wilson Trio. Here is Basin Street Blues on Classic Jazz.

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1: Yep. 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Good evening, Frogtown. It's Matt with Mixtape Show About Relationships on this, the 10th day of August, 2026. What a nice muggy Monday evening it is, isn't it? Oh my goodness. How crazy is the weather outside? I thought we had maybe a break from it over the weekend or something, but boy, it is back. That muggy hot is back, and I think it's sticking with us till either Tuesday or Thursday. So just give it a few days, my friends. We will be in and out of the heat in no time. Let's see what's going on tonight. Teresa's not feeling well, so good evening to my love, Teresa, who's taking it easy tonight. We will let you take it easy and not call you since you are enjoying a nice hot bath, so that's good. Been watering the lawn like crazy, front and back. Teresa got the power washer out over the weekend and was just power washing like a mad woman. I am impressed. She looks so good with that power washer in her hands. Oh my goodness. 723936. What? That's the no. I have to type in a code for Spotify now. That's interesting. All right. Well, that's fine. We'll give them their secret code here. Let's see. Been busy at work doing work stuff, which is good. Riley and I were working on putting a new one of those mini split air conditioner heat pump units in the garage tonight. We got a good plan together. To quote our president, we have the concept of a plan together. We got a bracket mounted up on the wall and tested to make sure we could really mount the indoor side of the unit up, and looks like that's going to go up just fine. So now tomorrow we'll be out drilling some holes and running some conduit and all that kind of good stuff that you need to do for installing one of those heat pump style mini split air conditioner things. I've been rocking the window air conditioner in the garage for the last 6 or 8 years, and it's starting to get old, and it's a big hassle to keep taking the window mount air conditioner in and out of the window. So I decided I'll get on Amazon and order up a heat pump mini split, and that way I can use it in the summertime to cool and in the wintertime to heat. So that'll be really nice to have something permanently installed in the garage. If the first one goes well, I actually need two to cool the space that I have, and so we'll run some electrical for the first one probably in the next couple of days, and that'll be fun. We'll get to put a second one here in maybe later on in the summer or this fall. Let's see, the prediction of rain is happening for this evening. Supposedly we're supposed to get some rain or something, which would be nice. We are definitely in a drought. Most of Minnesota is, including the Twin Cities. And what else is happening? The wildfires up north have simmered to a bunch of wildfires, and so the Boundary Waters Canoe Area has reopened up for a series of, I think, 13 more entry points and overnight camping and that kind of stuff. So Riley's mom is up north enjoying the Boundary Waters Canoe Area, so that's good for her. Let's see, got a work trip next week, just a single overnight in Chicago. We're going to have a little internal company meeting, which will be nice. Nice to get out back on an airplane, which I haven't been on for a little while. Usually work has me traveling at least once a month, and it's weird to not travel the first half of the year. So it'll be nice to get back on the old airplane. Nice short hour and a half flight down to Chicago and back. So that'll be fun to see some of my work colleagues and get to learn all about the current stuff we're selling and that kind of stuff. All right. With it being hot tonight, hot and humid, we'll be doing some summertime songs. Yep, that sounds like the right thing to do. Which will hopefully keep it cool enough so you can keep listening to your buddy Matty G here on the radio. Some good feel-good summer throwback kind of songs, so that'll be fun. All right, let's get Mixtape Show About Relationships started for tonight.

still 77 muggy degrees at 9:06 at night. Can you believe that? I can. It's kind of wild. We'll have the weather forecast from the WFNU Weather Center, MSN.com, in just a few minutes. So stay tuned for that. But first, as promised, the feel-good summer music. Starting off tonight, a little lovely day. Bill Withers, tonight on Mixtape.

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Today we hit 85, tomorrow Tuesday 88 degrees, mostly sunny. We got some rain coming overnight around about 2-3 hours here, about midnight or so, a little some drizzle, some rain. It's going to happen. 88 Tuesday, 87 Wednesday. Hopefully the humidity is going to finally drop by Thursday. 83 Thursday. This is overnight low of 63. Friday shoots up to 82. Saturday rain and 79 degrees. Sunday 77. Monday. A week from today, 77 degrees, 63 degree overnight. So still going to be warm the next week ahead of us here. Once again, at 9:15 at night, 77 degrees. It feels like 76. Boy, does it ever. It's thick out there. And partly cloudy tonight here on Mixtape. All right, here's the Turtles with their summer song.

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0: good evening to all the good people. Thanks for joining me and welcome back to Rollin' Tumblin'. Classic, vintage, and rare. Blues, soul, and R&B music every Monday night right here on WFNU LP 94.1 FM in St. Paul, Minnesota. I am your selector for the evening, JJ Perry, and I got great stuff on tap for you. We're deep into August. I want to play this number. I want you to get up, shake it out. This is the king of rock and roll here. Little Richard, Tutti Frutti on Frogtown Community Radio.
1: Wop!

great stuff from B. Houston right there, When I Go Out. Of course, we also heard Rufus Thomas from his album Do the Funky Chicken. We heard Turn Your Damper Down. And we kicked it all off tonight in fine style with Little Richard, Tutti Frutti. All right, you're in on Rollin' Tumblin' tonight. Classic, vintage, rare, and here's something, some new stuff. Well, newish, right? 2025. This is an artist, an upright bass player and singer, Angelique Francis. I've been digging this song for a while. I finally decided to play it tonight. It's a really cool record called Not Defeated. We're going to make way for Angelique here. This is a number called Break Dem Chains right now on Frogtown Community Radio.

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And this is Frogtown Radio. Rolling, tumbling on a Monday night. Classic, vintage, and rare blues, soul, and R&B music. I am your humble host, J.J. Perry. Let me tell you about our last set of music. Because I think I did not quite get... Do what I'm looking at my list here. Everybody's name starts with a B until we get to the top. All right, we just heard from Betty Everett with a number called Please Love Me. Nice one on the Bullseye label. Little Buster and the Soul Brothers with Ever Since. We also heard Bad Luck Blues from Billy Boy Arnold from an album called Boogie and Shuffle. Big Mama Thornton with Stop Hoppin' on Me. We also heard a fairly recent recording from an artist named Binky Griptight. The song is called What's My Number? Binky Griptight, who was one of the founders of the Daptones house band, the Dap Kings. So he was playing around with Sharon Jones and all them. And we started off that set, not with a B, but with an A. Angelique Francis from Canada. Her album's called Not Defeated, came out in 2025. Man, I really like that record. She's got a great voice. Songs are hip. We heard a number called Break Them Chains. All right. So, with all that out of the way, if there's anything you'd like to hear, as always, shoot me an email to rollintumblinmusic@gmail.com. I'll take a look, see what we can do for you. But until that time comes, I'm going to play some more music. And I got to say, there's some words that I think have fallen out of favor in the English language. I'm sure that there's really good replacements that I've not heard. But how many times do you hear songs about yearning? I mean, that's really specific. I don't just want you. I'm yearning for you. I mean, that conjures an image. And so we got all these cool old blues songs to listen to with all this great language. So we're going to dip into an artist I like quite a bit, R.B. Stidham. This is from a prestige Bluesville album called Tired of Wandering, The Blues of R.B. Stidham. And this is a number called You Keep Me Yearning right now on Frogtown Community Radio.

0: love it. Almost every version of it I've ever heard. That was Pink Champagne from Don and Dewey. Right before that, we went back to 1930 for the Memphis Jug Band. Hattie Hart joining Will Shade on the vocals on that one, Papa's Got Your Bathwater On. We also heard You Done Lost Your Good Thing Now from Brenda Bell and Danny Russo. Come On and Blow Your Horn from Chuck Higgins and his orchestra. And we got it all started in that last set. Arby Stidham, You Keep Me Yearning. And that's going to wrap up this week's edition of Rollin' Tumblin'. Thank you so much for joining me. My name is JJ Perry, and I'm in here every Monday night playing classic, vintage, and rare blues, soul, and R&B. And it's blues if I say so. Come on back again next week, Monday night. Same rolling time, same tumbling channel. That's 10 p.m. Central Time. Right here on WFNU LP 94.1 FM. 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You can always catch up there. They always have a couple of the last episodes of the shows. You can listen to any old time. So it's blues if I say so, and it's blues if Alvin Youngblood Hart says so. So we're going to get out of here with something a little different. But I like this song so much. It's written by Kris Kristofferson and made famous by Johnny Cash. And this comes from an album called Johnny's Blues, a tribute to Johnny Cash. Bunch of blues folks doing Johnny's songs, or songs made famous or made popular, or were in the, notably in the repertoire of Johnny Cash. I saw Johnny Cash a couple times. Both times were fantastic. And we're going to have Alvin Youngblood Hart take us out here with his rendition of Sunday Morning Coming Down. And we'll catch you next week, Monday night, on Rollin' Tumblin' right here on Frogtown Community Radio.
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0: Hello, and welcome to Mixie Monday with Mixie May. Excuse me, your
1: DJ.
0: Mixie May. Hello, I hope you enjoyed my little intro. Yeah, I just made that on the spot. I hope you enjoyed. But today is my first ever Monday, Mixie Monday at 6 p.m. Yes, we changed the time, and I know I have a lot of people tuning in because 6 p.m. is prime time. Yes. I'm super excited to be here today. Yeah, it's gonna be a mix.

0468. Check it out. But yeah, thanks for tuning in, and I hope you guys have a beautiful Mixy Monday and a beautiful rest of your week. The last song I have for you is Close to You by Pink Panthers.

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drug deep in the summer, treatment in the winter. It doesn't get better, it just gets different. It doesn't get worse, it's always at its worst. It just gets shrouded in new terms and more distant. Drug deep in the summer, just as deep in the winter. So deep in snow that the cold doesn't shiver. The hand and the stone doesn't quiver when he throws it. So cold it ain't glass, but it shatters just like it, and breaks into a million reflections to show that niceness is just a guise, and poison is just a guide to the time when darkness fills space like light did. Off balance, fell to the challenge, like love on its flip side, and tightness of throat is coined as quiet, but silence can't disguise it. He's really a nice guy, he's just been bit by a bug that made home beneath skin and ripped veins so the flow couldn't nourish within. He can't fight it, I tell him to get right. I show him the flame I harbor and point out the candle in his heart, but he won't light it. I point like, how don't you see?

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And he turned to me and said, I'm a good sis. Turned trees to a nice spliff. Showed me arms with bare sleeves so I could see just where the veins ripped. And told me I could try another day, but today is not a gift, it's just this.

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We stand for something. To those dead souls, inching along the freeways in their metal coffins, we

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You and me sees news and spies.

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1: 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Good evening, Frogtown. It's Matt with Mixtape Show About Relationships on this, the 10th day of August, 2026. What a nice muggy Monday evening it is, isn't it? Oh my goodness. How crazy is the weather outside? I thought we had maybe a break from it over the weekend or something, but boy, it is back. That muggy hot is back, and I think it's sticking with us till either Tuesday or Thursday. So just give it a few days, my friends. We will be in and out of the heat in no time. Let's see what's going on tonight. Teresa's not feeling well, so good evening to my love, Teresa, who's taking it easy tonight. We will let you take it easy and not call you since you are enjoying a nice hot bath, so that's good. Been watering the lawn like crazy, front and back. Teresa got the power washer out over the weekend and was just power washing like a mad woman. I am impressed. She looks so good with that power washer in her hands. Oh my goodness. 723936. What? That's the no. I have to type in a code for Spotify now. That's interesting. All right. Well, that's fine. We'll give them their secret code here. Let's see. Been busy at work doing work stuff, which is good. Riley and I were working on putting a new one of those mini split air conditioner heat pump units in the garage tonight. We got a good plan together. To quote our president, we have the concept of a plan together. We got the bracket mounted up on the wall and tested to make sure we could really mount the indoor side of the unit up, and looks like that's going to go up just fine. So now tomorrow we'll be out drilling some holes and running some conduit and all that kind of good stuff that you need to do for installing one of those heat pump style mini split air conditioner things. I've been rocking the window air conditioner in the garage for like, I don't know, the last 6 or 8 years, and it's starting to get old, and it's a big hassle to keep taking the window mount air conditioner in and out of the window, so I decided I'll get on Amazon and order up a heat pump mini split, and that way I can use it in the summertime to cool and in the wintertime to heat. So that'll be really nice to have something permanently installed in the garage. If the first one goes well, I actually need two to cool the space that I have, and so we'll run. Run some electrical for the first one probably in the next couple of days, and it'll be fun. We'll get to put a second one here in maybe later on in the summer or this fall. Let's see, the prediction of rain is happening for this evening. Supposedly we're supposed to get some rain or something, which would be nice. We are definitely in a drought. Most of Minnesota is, including the Twin Cities. And what else is happening? The wildfires up north have simmered to a bunch of wildfires, and so the Boundary Waters Canoe Area has reopened up for a series of, I think, 13 more entry points and overnight camping and that kind of stuff. So Riley's mom is up north enjoying the Boundary Waters Canoe Area, so that's good for her. Let's see, got a work trip next week, just a single overnight in Chicago. We're going to have a little internal company meeting, which will be nice. Nice to get out back on an airplane, which I haven't been on for a little while. Usually work has me traveling at least once a month, and it's weird to not travel the first half of the year. So it'll be nice to get back on the old airplane. Nice short hour and a half flight down to Chicago and back. So that'll be fun to see some of my work colleagues and get to learn all about the current stuff we're selling and that kind of stuff. All right. With it being hot tonight, hot and humid, we'll be doing some summertime songs. Yep, that sounds like the right thing to do. Which will hopefully keep you cool enough so you can keep listening to Your buddy Matty G here on the radio. Some good feel-good summer throwback kind of songs, so that'll be fun. All right, let's get Mixtape Show about Relationships started for tonight.

It is still 77 muggy degrees at 9:06 at night. Can you believe that? I can. It's kind of wild. We'll have the weather forecast from the WFNU Weather Center, MSN.com, in just a few minutes, so stay tuned for that. But first, as promised, the feel-good summer music. Starting off tonight, a little lovely day. Bill Withers, tonight on Mixtape.

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We now go live to the WFNU Weather Center, MSN.com, with your weather forecast for the week. Today we hit 85, tomorrow Tuesday 88 degrees, mostly sunny. We got some rain coming overnight around about 2-3 hours here, about midnight or so, a little some drizzle, some rain. It's going to happen. 88 Tuesday, 87 Wednesday. Hopefully the humidity is going to finally drop by Thursday. 83 Thursday, this overnight low is 63. Friday shoots up to 82. Saturday, rain and 79 degrees. Sunday, 77. Monday. A week from today, 77 degrees, 63 degree overnight. So, still going to be warm the next week ahead of us here. Once again, at 9:15 at night, 77 degrees. It feels like 76. Boy, does it ever. It's thick out there. And partly cloudy tonight here on Mixtape. All right, here's the Turtles with their summer song.

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You are a miracle. You have made it this far, and there is so much more work for you to do. You are beautiful beyond words. There is no one who can take this away from you. And anyone who tries will be dismissed.

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0: democracy now?
1: This term is almost unrecognizable to term one, and we are looking at not just a remaking of a Trump presidency, but a remaking of what the U.S. presidency looks like, both domestically and abroad.
0: Regime change inside the imperial presidency of Donald Trump. We'll be joined by the Pulitzer Prize-winning New York Times reporter Maggie Haberman. She's been covering Donald Trump since the 1990s, often referred to as the Trump Whisperer. We'll talk with her about the White House war room freakout over the Epstein files, Trump's decision to wage war against Iran, and who was on that secret flight with Trump out of Turkey, and more. Then to Gaza, as President Trump's son-in-law and envoy, the billionaire builder Jared Kushner, holds separate meetings with Hamas and the Israeli Prime Minister Benjamin Netanyahu.
2: We have a plan to rebuild Gaza, but we will not allow Gaza to be rebuilt until the demilitarization occurs. Nobody wants to put more money into a place that's gone on for so long until if it's just going to be taken over by terrorists or blown up again.
0: We'll speak with political analyst Muin Rabbani. All that and more.

0: to Democracy Now!, democracynow.org, the War and Peace Report. I'm Amy Goodman. The White House said Monday it would not seek to extend a memorandum of understanding between the United States and Iran as the 60-day ceasefire deal expired without an agreement to end the war. In Washington, President Trump called on Tehran to, quote, put up the white flag of surrender, unquote, while Iran's foreign ministry said Tehran would shift to a fully offensive military posture after the U.S. repeatedly violated terms of the agreement.
1: The negotiations never began because the United States committed gross and widespread violations of the text of the MOU just a few weeks after signing it on June 18th, and therefore the 60-day discussion is basically no longer relevant.
0: In Yemen, fighters with the Houthi movement said Monday they'd launched a missile attack on a Saudi ship in the Red Sea, the latest such strike since the Houthis declared a maritime blockade on Saudi Arabia last month. The Houthis control roughly a third of Yemen's territory. The United Nations warns recent attacks by the group have killed at least 17 civilians. A major ecological disaster is unfolding in Oman, where a massive oil spill has spread to over 2,000 square kilometers and begun fouling beaches. The oil spread largely unchecked for weeks after a tanker carrying 800,000 barrels of Russian crude ran aground in a protected marine reserve following an unexplained attack on the vessel in June. This comes after President Trump Monday threatened to, quote, bomb the bleep out of Oman if it gets in the way of U.S. efforts to reopen the Strait of Hormuz. Meanwhile, crude oil futures climbed to over $90 a barrel Monday following reports that Iran had seized a UAE-owned tanker in the Strait of Hormuz. U.S. gas prices have set a mid-August record and stalled talks with Iran, with the national average at $4.06 a gallon. The U.S. Navy says a guided missile destroyer spent 4 days adrift in the South China Sea last month after an engineering failure left the 10,000-ton warship unable to maneuver under its own power. The breakdown left sailors aboard the USS Benfold without easy access to food, water, toilets, and air conditioning. The news comes as the Pentagon's under scrutiny over reports of low morale and mental health crises impacting sailors aboard the USS Abraham Lincoln aircraft carrier, which has been deployed continuously for 9 months supporting President Trump's attacks on Iran. On Monday, Trump downplayed reports about poor conditions on the Lincoln, including rationed food, moldy shower, shortages of basics, including soap and deodorant. Trump insisted the Lincoln is, quote, beautifully maintained and beautifully taken care of, unquote. Meanwhile, Trump lashed out at CNN reporter Kristen Holmes when she asked whether North Korean leader Kim Jong-un had personally requested the U.S. end joint military exercises with South Korea.
2: Mr. President,
3: to scale back on those.
4: Quiet. You're very disrespectful in front of this young man. Okay? Don't you find her disrespectful? She understands. Quiet. Who are you with?
2: I'm with CNN.
4: Fake news.
2: I just wanted to follow up on the South Korea question.
4: You're a loud, boisterous person. You're fake news.
2: I was trying to find out if you had been talking to Kim Jong-un, if he had asked you to scale back on those military exercises.
4: Go ahead.
0: Israel's militaries carried out fresh airstrikes and mortar attacks on southern Lebanon after weekend airstrikes killed at least 11 people, including children. A UN spokesperson warned of an alarming surge in violence as the UNIFIL peacekeeping force in Lebanon said it recorded an average of 137 projectiles fired daily into southern Lebanon by Israel over the last 2 weeks.
5: We are witnessing both from our humanitarian and peacekeeping colleagues alarming and concerning intensification of violence in the southern part of the country over the weekend, which also includes civilian casualties on the Lebanese side. Some of this violence has displaced families from areas where they had only recently returned, prompting them to seek safety elsewhere.
0: Trump's son-in-law and envoy, Jared Kushner, held talks with Israeli Prime Minister Benjamin Netanyahu on Monday. The meeting did not lead to an agreement for Israel to implement a framework that Hamas previously agreed to. This is Kushner speaking to Fox News.
3: We have a plan to rebuild Gaza, but we will not allow Gaza to be rebuilt until the demilitarization occurs. Nobody wants to put more money into a place that's gone on for so long until if it's just going to be taken over by terrorists or blown up again.
0: Hamas had agreed to disarm as part of the U.S.'s 15-point plan, but Israel rejected that proposal. Israel's been conducting near-daily attacks on the Gaza Strip, despite last year's so-called ceasefire, killing more than 1,200 people since October. This comes after Israel's far-right national security minister, Itamar Ben-Gavir, used a podcast interview with a freed hostage, Ram Breslovsky, to demand a kill quota in Gaza. This is Ben-Gavir.
6: It's no secret. I disagree with the Prime Minister. I think targeted assassinations should be carried out in Gaza, taking down 30 to 40 every night. Not just those who pose an immediate threat. There are people there who are not worthy of life. They shouldn't live. They're not even people.
0: The comments drew condemnation even from staunch defenders of Israel, like Nevada's Democratic Senator Jackie Rosen, who said, quote, anyone advocating for acts of violence against innocent civilians should not be in an official government position. I believe Ben-Gavir must resign, and I urge Prime Minister Netanyahu to denounce these remarks and reaffirm to the world that this is not the government's position, Senator Rosen said. In Israel, Prime Minister Benjamin Netanyahu has amplified messages comparing New York City Mayor Zoran Mamdani to authoritarian leaders from the Middle East. On Sunday, Netanyahu posted an image showing a new Likud party campaign billboard towering over a Tel Aviv highway that places Mamdani shoulder to shoulder with Turkish President Recep Tayyip Erdogan, Iran's supreme leader Mojtaba Khamenei, and the Hezbollah chief Naim Qassem. The four appear under the Hebrew slogan, they want Netanyahu to lose, don't let them win, unquote. Israeli elections are scheduled for October 27th. In Florida, voters head to the polls for primary elections today with progressive challengers looking to unseat powerful incumbent Democrats. In Broward County, union organizer Oliver Larkin is seeking to upset Congressmember Jared Moskowitz. Larkin is a member of Democratic Socialists of America who supports Medicare for All and an end to U.S. weapons transfers to Israel. Moskowitz has heavy support from donors associated with AIPAC, the American-Israel Public Affairs Committee, as well as the Artificial Intelligence Super PAC Leading the Future. Elsewhere, Democratic Congressmember Debbie Wasserman Schultz faces a crowded field as she seeks a 12th term in Congress. Wasserman Schultz is running in the newly redrawn 20th district in Southeast Florida, which is heavily African American. She faces four black primary challengers, including progressive Elijah Manley, a Democratic Socialist campaigning on universal health care and a federal jobs guarantee. Wasserman Schultz led the Democratic National Committee during Hillary Clinton's failed presidential bid in 2016. Wasserman Schultz resigned in July of that year after WikiLeaks revealed DNC staff favored Clinton over Bernie Sanders during the primary. Meanwhile, President Trump voted by mail in Florida's Republican primary despite repeatedly attacking mail-in ballots and signing an executive order earlier this year to curb voting by mail. In southern Texas, the Trump administration said Monday it had temporarily paused construction of a section of border wall in the Big Bend National Park. Customs and Border Protection CBP Commissioner Rodney Scott said he would personally conduct an on-the-ground evaluation of the site after construction crews were filmed bulldozing pristine desert wilderness, prompting fierce criticism from environmentalists. In a statement, campaigner Lakin Jordahl of the Center for Biological Diversity accused the Department of Homeland Security of lying about border wall construction in Big Bend, adding, quote, we won't rest until the contracts are canceled, the waivers of law are rescinded, and the bulldozers are sent packing for good, unquote. For the second time, the Supreme Court's turned down Donald Trump's effort to undo the 2023 jury verdict holding him sexually liable for sexually abusing the writer E. Jean Carroll and later defaming her. The justices issued a one-sentence order Monday denying his request for a rehearing with no explanation and no noted dissents. The ruling leaves the more than $5 million civil judgment intact. A New York judge pushed back Luigi Mangione's state murder and weapons trial Monday over the 2024 killing of United Healthcare CEO Brian Thompson. This comes after Mangione pleaded guilty last Friday to federal stalking charges. He's pleaded not guilty to the state charges. His lawyers are arguing that he should not be punished for the same crime twice. The judge gave prosecutors until October 9th to answer his motion and scheduled his next court appearance for December 10th. In Las Vegas, opening statements began Monday in the murder trial of Duane Davis, nearly 30 years after rapper Tupac Shakur was shot near the Strip. Prosecutors told jurors that a gang war in Compton drove the killing and that Davis orchestrated it as revenge for an attack on his nephew. This is Prosecutor Binu Palal.
7: Duane Davis has repeatedly told us over and over again about the anger he felt and his own role in the revenge drive-by shooting of Tupac Shakur. And now, nearly 30 years later, we're going to ask you to finally hold Duane Davis accountable.
0: Tupac Shakur was the son of Afeni Shakur, a prominent activist and member of the Black Panther Party. And those are some of the headlines. This is Democracy Now!, democracynow.org, the War and Peace Report. Coming up, the Pulitzer Prize-winning New York Times reporter Maggie Haberman on her new book, Regime Change, Inside the Imperial Presidency of Donald Trump. Stay with us.

0: Awakening by Zach Lemon and Alexander Rudd. This is Democracy Now!, democracynow.org, The War and Peace Report. I'm Amy Goodman. We begin today's show looking at secrecy in the Trump White House. We're joined by the Pulitzer Prize-winning New York Times reporter Maggie Haberman, who's been reporting on Donald Trump since the 1990s, often called the Trump Whisperer. She is co-author of the new book, Regime Change, Inside the Imperial Presidency of Donald Trump. She and her co-author, New York Times reporter Jonathan Swan, give an inside look at how the Trump administration's handled many of the biggest crises of his second term, from the Epstein files to Trump's decision to wage war on Iran. Haberman and Swan report many key decisions are made by Trump, along with a tight-knit group of 5 to 6 people in the room with him. Haberman has also been reporting on many recent controversies involving Trump, including the decision to fly the president out of a recent NATO summit on a secret plane due to an alleged Iranian threat. Trump had arrived in Turkey on the newly refurbished Boeing 747-8 jet, gifted to him by Qatar. But on his departure, he was seen boarding the older Air Force One. But then the Secret Service used a catering truck to secretly transfer Trump to a military jet. Well, to talk about all of this and more, we're joined by Maggie Haberman. It's great to have you with us.
1: Thanks for having me. I really appreciate it.
0: Before we start with regime change, let's start with this story. But sure. I actually want to start before he got into that older U.S. Air Force mm-hmm. One. To the subpoena to the New York Times reporters, your colleagues, for the earlier story that the U.S. Air Force One that was gifted to Trump, and I say Trump, not exactly the United States, mm-hmm. by Qatar, wasn't militarily prepared to protect him. And then the Trump administration was so angry that they subpoenaed the reporters and family members. A judge knocked that down. They withdrew their subpoenas. But I was wondering if you think that what they were really concerned about, the Trump administration, is the second part of the story, is when he went on to that second jet, in fact, he didn't fly out on it, and that it would be discovered that, you know, he was secreted onto a catering truck and went onto a third plane.
1: Entirely possible, Amy, and there's so much we still don't know about this entire episode. What we do know is, as you said, those subpoenas that were issued to my colleagues for doing their job, the procedure and process by which they came about, the judge that was handling the matter condemned how the Justice Department dealt with it. Subpoenas are not new to reporters, as you know, but this is not how it is supposed to be handled. It's not supposed to be within the first 24 hours of a story. It's supposed to be the last stop. President Obama did a lot of subpoenas, but not in this way. And, you know, the efforts to try to chill reporting, while not, you know, specific only to the Trump administration, this was a new level of intimidation. And what exactly they were looking at and trying to stop from getting out, I think that we have yet to learn. But I do want to point out to your viewers that the whole reason that the public was aware that the president was not flying out on that Qatari plane was because he said it. He put it on Truth Social, his social media site, that he was going to fly the older Air Force One for quote-unquote old time's sake. And anybody who has followed him found that rather hard to believe. But he puts this out, and then there's surprise that reporters asked about it. Anyway, there's so much about this whole episode that we don't know yet.
0: And then explain what happened coming mm-hmm. off that plane mm-hmm. onto the third plane. Who was with him mm-hmm. and who wasn't?
1: Trump, as you saw, made a display of going into the older Air Force One. He waves. There had been a pool camera, I think ABC News was the pool camera that day, set up just to capture what appeared to be a routine departure from the NATO summit at the Ankara airport. The president and a couple of aides were then taken, it appears to be, directly across to the other exit on this 747 to a catering container that was on a hydraulic lift, and that secrets them to the military jet where Pete Hegseth, the Secretary of Defense, boarded himself, very visibly. It appears to have been part of the ruse. the people who the president took with him, and there may have been others, but these are the ones we know about. The White House has refused to answer any questions about any of this, were Natalie Harp, who is his ever-present aide, who is known as the human printer, as Jonathan and I described at length in Regime Change, that, you know, she alarmed the Secret Service during the campaign because she left him these adoring letters in his personal spaces, in his private quarters, one of which said, "You are all that matters to me." She prints out pieces of good news for him and searches on the internet for information he wants to see. She is an alternate channel for reaching the president.
0: And how do you know about that note, "You are all that matters to me," that she left for Trump?
1: We obtained it without getting into more detail.
0: So Trump got very upset about being asked about this. Mm-hmm. On Sunday, the Democratic Senator John Ossoff of Georgia taunted Trump for his taking his aide Natalie Harp on the secret flight out of Turkey.
2: He golfs and trades stocks. So he doesn't want to do the job. He wants to build his ballroom and travel with Natalie on their apparently defenseless flying palace gifted by the Emir of Qatar.
0: So the president was then asked about Ossoff's comments on Monday.
3: John Ossoff said you'd rather travel with your aide, Natalie Harp, and build the ballroom than do your job as president. What is your response, John Ossoff?
4: You mean Pee-wee Herman? Pee-wee Herman look-alike? No, I would much rather do other things. It's a we're building a great facility here. We're fixing a White House that hasn't been taken care of.
0: So that was the president responding. And as you say, Maggie, you write extensively about Natalie Harp and Regime Change. Tell us more about her and why you think Ossoff's raising this and her name is being raised at this point and what it meant for her to be one of the few people on this third secret plane with him.
1: I'll work backwards. Natalie Harp is essentially a body person, for lack of a better way of putting it, but she is, I described her as something like a human binky a couple of days ago, and that really is what she is. You know, he describes her, as we report in the book, to staff as, you know, somebody who loves him as much as his wife and children. And he would say to aides, "You'll all go off and make money. You know, she's never going to leave me." That's one. Walt Nauta, who is his actual body guy, also now the head of the Oval Office, he has some official title.
0: Who was Trump's
1: co-conspirator indicted in the Mar-a-Lago documents case. Dan Scavino, who has been with Trump forever, started out as a caddy at his Westchester golf course. Those are three very personal aides. They also do deal with his social media piece. And then Pete Hegseth. So what it tells us is that these are people who Trump would find most comfortable to be around him, who could give him certain pieces of information. Again, we don't know exactly why, but I'm not surprised that Ossoff focused on this because, A, Natalie Harp is everywhere. She literally is in almost every Oval Office meeting. She was there when Jonathan and I went in to interview the president as a fact-checking interview for this book, and she was the one who handed us this document that he said was by a historian. It, in fact, was a former golf caddy for Gary Player, who had described Trump as the most powerful person ever to walk the planet and compared him to history's, you know, best known despots and monsters and conquerors separately. Ossoff, I believe, was trying to get a reaction, and he did, and the White House bit, and he was obviously making an insinuation. It goes further than our reporting. Trump is traveling with other people, but she's a taxpayer-funded staffer. It is not inappropriate to get asked a question about her by a reporter, and the president, all he did was draw further attention to this and how he handled that.
0: Mm-hmm. And, of course, attacking Kristen Hoes of CNN, who so often attacks women reporters.
1: Yes,
0: your response, they are all your colleagues, our colleagues.
1: Look, a couple of things. I mean, he has attacked many of us for a very long time. He has expanded his roster of who he is attacking in this particular term. He is, you know, almost everybody who writes something he doesn't like or even asks something he doesn't like gets a, "You're dumb, you're ugly, you're," I can go on and on and on. He does attack men, too. With women, it is always about their looks. The Kristen Holmes attack, I want to, first of all, Caitlin Collins does an incredible job, and she is basically alone in there every day because this White House has taken control of the media pool that covers him. It used to be decided by the White House Correspondents Association. Now they pick the outlets. And so Caitlin or Kristen will be asking a serious question, and the person who asks after them is, you know, an influencer who says something to the effect of, "Mr. President, why are you so fantastic?" It used to be that reporters would back each other up. It's so much harder now. And so the Kristen Holmes attack in particular, reporters don't want to be the story. One of the things that was really very jarring about what this White House did yesterday, and this wasn't the president directly, but it doesn't matter, it was some social media account from the White House raising her children and attacking her using her children and saying that your children will be ashamed of you. It's really something for a White House that was making a point of the fact that its press secretary, who is a young mother, is leaving in part because she wants to take time with her children, is going after a female reporter using her children. Children should be off limits no matter what. They're going to attack us whatever we do. This was a different level.
0: Why doesn't he attack you? I mean, yes, he's called you maggot and other names, but actually, you've been covering him for decades. And you get a personal sit-down interview with him.
1: Yeah, but I think there's a... So I was thinking about this when you used the Trump whisperer phrasing, which is a comment or whatever, a description of me that I wish I had, you know, pushed back on years ago. Because it suggests a level of personal engagement that just doesn't exist. It confers an intimacy that just doesn't exist. And it also confers a sort of, I'm as opposed to just sort of interpreting and covering someone, that there's some kind of a level of, like, you know, Rasputining, which is preposterous. I'm a reporter. He is my subject who I cover. I've covered any number of politicians over the last 20-some-odd years, going back to the 1990s, many of whom did not like my coverage. They just did not handle it like this. In terms of the me of it specifically, it is largely about being at the New York Times. He really is obsessed with the Times uniquely. But I did cover him, you know, before he was a candidate. I did cover him for a long time. I covered his, you know, quasi-run in 2011. I worked at the New York Post. There is a New York of it that is real. But that is what it is. Jonathan and I have both had very little contact with him directly this term. We actually did have to go to him directly to ask for this interview, but not because we wanted open mic night with Donald Trump. We wanted to do a fact-checking interview, and it was quite revealing.
0: I mean, there's so much here. For example, talk about the use of the war room, as you describe it, both in a piece in the Times magazine, but also in your book, inside the White House freakout over the Epstein files.
1: Yeah, the Times Magazine headline was, I think, pretty precise. So we describe in this book a handful of what were many meetings in the White House Situation Room, which is a meeting where room where presidents have, and it's a series of conference rooms, but there's this large conference room that people have seen pictures of presidents sitting in. The complex itself is where President Obama monitored the raid to kill Osama bin Laden. It is where presidents have talked about wars. It is also what became essentially a crisis comms hub for the Trump team. Not the president, he was not in these meetings, but his team, trying to deal with the general issue of the Epstein files, which Trump wanted nothing to do with. Trump obviously was very close with Jeffrey Epstein in the 1990s. He often talks about a falling out that we still don't totally understand in the 2000s. But his name was in these files, and some of that was public already, but he just didn't want to hear about it at all. And he had several people in his government who had repeatedly talked about transparency in these files once they got in office. The problem is the president did not want anything to do with this, so they then were in these meetings trying to figure out what they could put out to the public, how to handle Ghislaine Maxwell, Jeffrey Epstein's longtime associate and girlfriend. And it ends up in these remarkable moments where they are discussing, among other things, you know, an uncorroborated secondhand allegation made to a reporter a decade earlier about Trump, you know, sleeping with a woman who in Jeffrey Epstein's house, and that the woman, that Trump had a nipple fetish, and that he had clearly abused her body, according to this secondhand account, which had already been public. But this was the kind of thing they found themselves talking about in the Situation Room. It was not really in those meetings that we focused on about justice for these victims. Now, there were other discussions on that front, but that was not what this was.
0: And talk about who was there.
1: It was the top levels of the White House and the DOJ. It was the chief of staff, the vice president, Pam Bondi, then the Attorney General, who they mostly all blamed for comments that she had made publicly and how she handled it. Todd Blanche, now the Attorney General, then the Deputy Attorney General. Kash Patel, the FBI Director. Dave Warrington, then the White House Counsel. The list goes on, and that's a partial list. I mean, there's more than a dozen people.
0: And it's so significant, Todd Blanche, mm-hmm. given that he is the Attorney General right. now, the questions he was just asked mm-hmm. by Kirsten Walker mm-hmm. On NBC. Mm-hmm. about whether he would be independent, and mm-hmm. he took great affront. Mm. He's the one who handled the Epstein files.
1: He was the person who was overseeing the majority of how this was dealt with. Pam Bondi talked about that in House testimony, and while she was certainly present in a bunch of these meetings and aware of what was happening, it is true that Blanche is who the White House tasked with this, and he was tasked with this because they believed that he would be, you know, clear with them about what was there and be clear with them about how they would move forward. There is a total eradication of the norm of DOJ independence that has existed since Watergate. What this White House will say is it is an agency of the executive branch. There is no actual independence. In this case, the middleman just doesn't exist.
0: Talk about the briefing, Maggie Haberman, in the war room that Benjamin Netanyahu gave leading up to the U.S.-Israeli attack on Iran. How unusual this is.
1: Right. This is an unusual meeting in the Situation Room, that large conference room, from the other end of the spectrum. This is actually about matters of governance. There are few things as important as how a president takes the country to war, and that is what this meeting was about. But this was a foreign leader sitting in the Situation Room. Trump normally sits at the head of that big conference table, and in this instance in our reporting, and again, we get into this in detail in the book, this was really the last reporting we did for this book, Trump moved his seat so they were sitting across from each other, which said something about Netanyahu and the level of respect that Trump was conferring on him, but we could not find any other example of a foreign head of state being present with the President of the United States in person for this kind of a meeting. And in this meeting, Netanyahu made the case for a regime change scenario, trying to pull the U.S. in. Various steps would happen. Various things were unlikely to, you know, be constricting, according to Netanyahu. He portrayed the Iranian regime as fairly easy to topple. And he played this video for the president in the conference room, which was of, you know, possible leaders who could take over, which most of the U.S. government did not take very seriously. Trump, however, liked the sound of this. Trump, at the end of this presentation, said something to the effect of, sounds good to me. And while there were more conversations with his own government, it was clear to his own advisors how appealing this was to Trump. Trump was acting on instinct. This was after the Maduro raid in Venezuela earlier in the year. He believed the Iranian regime was a paper tiger based on how it had responded the previous year during the 12-day war. And the president basically ignored many of his own advisors and just went ahead.
0: Do you think Epstein also drove some of this? I mean, you had Epstein dominating the mm-hmm. headlines in December. So then he attacks Venezuela, gets Maduro and his right. wife, wipes the headlines off, very successful for President Trump. Then they're creeping back in again in February. The whole operation is called Operation Epic Fury, which many dubbed Epstein Fury.
1: I've seen that.
0: What drives Trump? What drove him into the man who fought endless wars?
1: We don't have reporting suggesting this was an active diversion or an active distraction, although obviously Trump likes distractions, and we talk about that in the book as well. We have a scene early on where they were looking at ways to wipe the controversy over an OMB memo that had gone out, off the front pages, and one of the things they were talking about was, you know, let's talk about sending migrants to Gitmo. That was one possibility. So obviously he likes distractions, but we don't have reporting suggesting that this was the active method behind it. It almost doesn't matter, though. He was expanding his own power. That is the main focus for him now.
0: So you have Netanyahu mm-hmm. in the Situation mm-hmm. Room, and now you have Trump on the secret flight, and it turns out, I think it was the Washington Post expose saying mm-hmm. that the CIA didn't hold much stock in Israeli intelligence that Trump was being targeted on this plane.
1: So we actually have different reporting on that, and again, this is all still emerging, but Our understanding is that this is actually a separate threat stream from what the Israeli government had been discussing. In real time, the CIA, according to our reporting on what was motivating them to get the president out, did not have a confidence assessment one way or the other in real time. Now, they later, I think, looked at it and were less confident, but that was not, I think things are getting conflated here, but again, we are all still trying to figure out what happened.
0: We're talking to Maggie Haberman, co-author of Regime Change. Let's talk about the inner circle. Mm-hmm. Talk about people like Stephen Miller, mm-hmm. how he rose to power, how important he is to Trump, what this immigrant crackdown is mm-hmm. all about. Talk about the Rubio-Vance competition to succeed President Trump. I thought it was interesting that Rubio was on the plane that possibly was targeted. He was left on the plane. And it then turned out that Trump is telling people behind the scenes that he's for Vance now.
1: Trump is quite capable of saying different things to different audiences, as you and I both know, and I think that that will continue. I think that if Vance is likely, you know, to be the nominee, which at the moment he seems like he will be, Trump will get with him. I don't think Trump is going to make it easy for Vance or anyone who is the Republican nominee, because Trump does not like attention shifting elsewhere, and Trump's legacy is less about policy in his mind. It's about Trump. So that's one piece
0: of it. Do you think he'll allow the elections to continue?
1: I do. I don't have reporting suggesting otherwise, but there's a difference between, you know, there are limits to what he can actively do, as you know, to take over elections in states. That doesn't mean that there won't be, you know, efforts to try to get involved somehow. We've already seen that in Minnesota, in the middle of these killings of Alex Pretty, and a few weeks before that, Renee Good, earlier this year, the DOJ, then run by Pam Bondi, was saying, well, you know, we'll pull back the agents, the federal migrant forces, immigration forces, just give us your voter rolls, and so that we can take a look at them and see what's there. So I expect we will see more of that. In terms of Stephen Miller, he is the most powerful White House advisor, arguably, over, you know, the last few decades, probably in modern history. He is dual-hatted. He is the Deputy White House Chief of Staff for Policy. He is also the Homeland Security Advisor. Even those two titles do not really explain the level of his power. We got into his background, who he is, how he grew up. We were trying to make clear who these people are and what drives them in this book. Miller is fundamentally important to understand for Trump in general. But he came up in California in a very liberal enclave in Santa Monica, and he has been listening to Rush Limbaugh. He has been talking about undocumented immigrants for decades, and his vision is a restrictionist immigration policy. He is more hawkish than Trump on this matter, but on this topic, but Trump just doesn't stop him most of the time unless it gets negative attention in the press, and then he will pull him back, like after Minnesota, but that was extreme. This immigration crackdown is what it looks like. It is about restricting who comes into the country and who can keep living here, and there is so much happening on this front that, you know, everybody across the media, I think, at the mainstream outlets, and not just mainstream outlets, are doing a lot of coverage. And there is still so much happening on so many fronts that we're not really fully seeing the full picture.
0: Regime Change, Inside the Imperial Presidency of Donald Trump. Talk about the title.
1: So one of the things that occurred to Jonathan and me very early on, and this relates to actually what we were just describing about Stephen Miller, because Stephen Miller is one of the people who had spent the most time thinking about what a Trump 2.0 would look like, including how to put in lawyers who would help Trump get to a yes. Not just help, but be willing to say yes and then figure out how to work the policy and the justifications later on. It was clear within the first 3 months that what we were covering was not, you know, Democrat to Republican transition or even Trump to Biden, and where Trump left Biden a handwritten note after January 6th, you know, and there were still some efforts to try to have some kind of a transition between the governments. This is a form of regime change in our own country. This is a reimagining of the U.S. presidency, an expansion of executive power on a level we have not seen before in modern history, in some ways ever. And we had come up with this title months before the Maduro operation. This was not about Venezuela. It was not about Iran. It happens to be true of those efforts, too. But this is about the U.S.
0: And the other people who surround him who are most important that we should be looking at?
1: This is a government run by, as you said, about a half dozen people, give or take. Susie Wiles, Pete Hegseth, Dan Kane, the chairman of the Joint Chiefs of Staff, John Ratcliffe, director of the CIA, Steve Witkoff, Trump's all-purpose envoy. Jared Kushner does not have an official government role, but he is quite involved now. Scott Bessent, sometimes. Howard Lutnick, sometimes. That's about it.
0: Jared Kushner just declared a billionaire. He's the billionaire builder, Trump envoy. And in fact, is that a benefit to Kushner not to have a portfolio exactly or be a paid employee?
1: Correct.
0: Because it means he just goes around the world like Steve Witkoff. Some people, Trump is saying he's going to make peace. Other people saying he's going to make money.
1: Right. Well, and two things can be true at once. I mean, certainly in the case of Witkoff, who actually does formally work for the government, whereas Kushner does not at all. Witkoff and Trump and their children are partners in this crypto business. The self-enrichment of this administration is at an astonishing scale. And I think people were loath to really believe in Trump's world and among Republicans how much money mainstream media was describing him as making through these ventures. Then he filed his personal financial disclosure form, and there it was. There is absolutely no precedent for this.
0: You have been following Trump for decades, covering Donald Trump. What has most shocked you?
1: Covering Donald Trump in various ways, but and others, not a lot has shocked me, honestly. I mean, there is a lot of what we are seeing right now that is what I expected the first year to look like of 2017. And in some ways, what you are seeing now is what 2020 was set to look like after the impeachment trial, where he was, you know, acquitted is the headline that he likes to hold up. And then COVID hit, and that changed everything about that year. This level of loyalty as the dominant factor, this level of vengeance and retribution as an animating theme, that is what I expected this to be for a long time.
0: Have you been shocked by the lack of resistance?
1: I have been shocked at the degree to which Congress in particular is just handing over its power, the House Republicans. I have been shocked at how tech leaders were, and we described this at length, you know, many of whom had declared themselves Democrats before or had contributed to Democrat causes, even if they were doing both parties.
0: Just Zuckerberg, Bezos.
1: Zuckerberg, Jeff Bezos, you know, Tim Cook, although he had a relationship with Trump in term one.

0: taken over by the State Department and Marco Rubio, who was not thrilled to be doing this. That did surprise me. Trump only pulled Musk back after a meeting my colleagues and I reported on where he was supposed to be getting a briefing on the China war plan in the Pentagon in a room called the Tank. It's a sanctuary of sorts.
1: A meeting with Hegseth.
0: Correct. And some others. But it was clear to Trump and what he was saying to his advisors that, you know, this was problematic conflicts-wise. Trump has problems when other people get him bad headlines for conflicts. Less so himself and his family.
1: Well, I want to thank you for spending this time with us. Regime change inside the imperial presidency of Donald Trump. Maggie Haberman wrote this book along with Jonathan Swan. This is Democracy Now!, democracynow.org. She's also author of Confidence Man, The Making of Donald Trump and the Breaking of America. Coming up next, we look at President Trump's son-in-law and envoy, the billionaire builder Jared Kushner, who held separate meetings with Hamas and Israeli Prime Minister Benjamin Netanyahu. We'll speak with the political analyst, Moeen Rabbani. Stay with us.

0: The Palestinian Youth Choir. This is Democracy Now!, democracynow.org, the War and Peace Report. President Trump's son-in-law and envoy, Jared Kushner, met with Israeli Prime Minister Benjamin Netanyahu in Jerusalem Monday after Israel rejected a 15-point plan for Gaza promoted by President Trump's so-called Board of Peace. The proposal would have seen Hamas gradually disarm and turn over governance of the Gaza Strip to an international force in exchange for Israel's withdrawal. This is Jared Kushner speaking to Fox News.
1: We have a plan to rebuild Gaza, but we will not allow Gaza to be rebuilt until the demilitarization occurs. Nobody wants to put more money into a place that's gone on for so long until if it's just going to be taken over by terrorists or blown up again.
0: Over the weekend, Jared Kushner held rare direct talks in Cairo with Hamas's political chief, Khalil el-Hayya. Also joining the talks were the Egyptian president, Abdel Fattah el-Sisi, former British prime minister, Tony Blair, and Qatari, Turkish, and Egyptian mediators. Hamas officials said Israel had violated the terms of the October 2025 ceasefire and that the roadmap agreed to last month was not open to changes. Israel's been conducting near daily attacks on the Gaza Strip despite the so-called ceasefire, killing more than 1,200 people directly. For more, we go to Montreal, where we're joined by Moeen Rabbani, Middle East analyst and managing editor of Jadalia. His forthcoming book is titled Gaza Apocalypse. Welcome back to Democracy Now!, Moeen. Let's begin Let's begin with what exactly these meetings have been about and what came out of them, beginning with who Jared Kushner is. Again, is not officially a government employee.
2: Yes, I think as Maggie Haberman was just informing us, he's actually not part of the government. He has no official role, no official position, and therefore is essentially accountable only to his father-in-law, Donald Trump. He's also someone who is deeply invested, both literally and figuratively, in the Middle East. He relies to a very large extent on funding from Gulf states and connections with various rulers and oligarchs and so on for his business activities, but is also someone who is very deeply

0: intimately tied to Israel and its imperial project in the region. I mean, you know, his father, the current U.S. ambassador to France, Charles Kushner, and Netanyahu have a long-standing relationship. And at one point, when Netanyahu used to visit New York, he would literally sleep in Jared Kushner's bed. So, you know, this is all a kind of very incestuous, sordid background for someone to now pretend to play the role of a mediator between two different parties. It's really not on the cards.
1: And when you would say sleep in his bed, you mean the childhood home of Jared Kushner. He would sleep in his bedroom, right?
0: Well, I recall Netanyahu, I think, stating that he slept in Kushner's bed. No suggestion Kushner was in it as well. This is all pre-Epstein. But the broader point is there's a very intimate ideological political connection between the Kushners and Israel. And then there is, in addition to that, a very intimate, active business and financial connection between Kushner and many of the states in the Gulf.
1: So Axios reported Monday that Hamas leaders had committed to disarming and demilitarizing Gaza. What does that mean in the near time? And can you talk about the significance of Kushner and other Trump officials meeting directly with Hamas?
0: Well, the direct meeting with Hamas is significant, but it's also not unprecedented. It was unprecedented at the beginning of the Trump administration when its envoy, Adam Guler, met directly with Hamas officials, including Khalil al-Hayya in Doha. And this caused such outrage in pro-Israeli circles that Adam Guler has essentially been politically disappeared. But to get back to your question, what happened last month is that the Board of Peace, the self-proclaimed Board of Peace, which sees itself essentially as replacing any other international institution and any other international resolutions dealing with the question of Palestine, the Board of Peace put forward a 15-point proposal. That proposal included two key points. The first is the decommissioning of Hamas heavy weaponry and various other aspects relating to Gaza governance, in which Hamas would have absolutely no role. But the second point was that none of these commitments would need to be fulfilled unless and until Israel properly fulfilled all its commitments and obligations that it accepted in October of last year pursuant to the ceasefire agreement with Hamas. In other words, Israel would have to stop its daily bombardments and killings in the Gaza Strip and actually observe a cessation of hostilities. It would need to allow the surge of humanitarian goods into the Gaza Strip pursuant to its obligations and so on. Israel then objected to this, and acting through the board's point man on Gaza, the former UN envoy Nikolai Mladenov, essentially adopted some key Israeli conditions, thereby revising an agreement that had already been agreed with Hamas. Subsequently, Netanyahu rejected what wasn't in effect his own agreement, and I think that move should be seen primarily in terms of the upcoming Israeli parliamentary elections in a few weeks, in 2 months. And now Kushner has come to the region. First, he met with Hamas, and rather than reconfirm the validity of the agreement that the board has already reached with the Palestinians, he's essentially trying to rewrite it. And then after his meeting with Netanyahu, he came out and emphasized what is called Israel's right to self-defense, meaning Israel will be under no obligation to observe any commitments regarding a cessation of hostilities. Israel would not be obliged to conduct any of its obligations unless and until Hamas was fully disarmed, meaning it even has to confirm that it no longer has any military infrastructure or even any light personal weapons. Well, this is essentially Israel throwing a poison pill into an agreement by including conditions that can never be met, because Israel can always claim, you know, there is still a Kalashnikov or a pistol or a slingshot, and thereby indefinitely, in other words, permanently, postpone the discharge of any of its own obligations. And you can say Kushner fell for it or Kushner is complicit in this, but the result is the same.
1: You have the far-right National Security Minister, Itamar Ben-Gvir, calling for nightly targeted eliminations of 30 or 40 people in Gaza. Interestingly, a number of news outlets, Associated Press, Financial Times, Times of Israel, are reporting that Ben-Gvir said not just those who pose an immediate threat. There are people there who are not worthy of life. They shouldn't live. They're not even people, making the remarks on a podcast with a former hostage.
0: Yeah, it's interesting that we have seen Israel's apologists, particularly in Europe and the United States, rush to dismiss this on the pretext that Ben-Gvir is some kind of freelancer who doesn't really play an important role, and therefore these explicitly fascist statements, these explicitly genocidal utterances, can be somehow ignored. He is the equivalent of, let's say, the head of the U.S. Department of Homeland Security or the British Home Secretary, if not more so. And for him to be making these statements, saying the quiet part out loud, because he knows he can say the quiet part out loud, and he knows there will be absolutely no consequences for making these kinds of statements, I think, you know, that says a lot. And it says even more that he is making these statements in the context of an election campaign where he is assuming, in my view correctly, that making such statements probably has an electoral benefit for him rather than placing him beyond the political pale in what is today Israel.
1: Muin Rabbani, I want to also turn to the U.S.-Israeli war in Iran. The White House said Monday it would not seek to extend the MOU, the Memorandum of Understanding with Iran, as the 60-day ceasefire deal expired without an agreement to end the war Monday. In Washington, Trump called on Tehran to, quote, put up the white flag of surrender. And at the same time, you have President Trump threatening Oman, reportedly threatening to bomb the, rhymes with hit, out of Oman if it, quote, gets in the way of the U.S. blockade of Iranian ships in the Strait of Hormuz, when it has not been secret that Oman is negotiating with Iran to open the strait.
0: Well, you know, this also ties into the previous part of our discussion. We are not only dealing with an exceptionally bad faith actor in Israel, but we are dealing with the United States, whose statements, whose commitments, whose agreements are completely unreliable, untrustworthy. We're dealing with an impetuous leader who will talk out of both sides of his mouth, as in this case, threaten a close ally for performing its role of seeking to promote diplomacy. Look, no one expected that the 60-day term of the Iranian-U.S. Memorandum of Understanding would result in a comprehensive agreement. I think many people, myself included, did think that at the end of this period, the U.S. and Iran would jointly agree to extend the term of the Memorandum of Understanding to give diplomacy a chance. But I think at this point, we have to assume that a renewed full-scale military confrontation between Iran on the one hand and the U.S. and Israel on the other looks increasingly likely, if not inevitable. And that is the product of the, you know, crazy decision by Trump, which you discussed previously with Maggie Haberman, to launch this war in the first place.
1: And then back on Jared Kushner with Gaza, as they talk about the new Gaza and the new Rafah, and they talk about making the first contract for Moroccan soldiers to come into Gaza to cordon off that area. We just have a minute.
0: Well, again, you know, the decommissioning of Hamas heavy weaponry that was agreed in this 15-point plan was supposed to take place under Palestinian and international auspices. We're now talking about the total disarmament of Hamas directly under American auspices, a poison pill. And regarding your question about these Moroccan soldiers, you know, we had been talking about an 8,000 man stabilization force, but no one wants to be part of this because no one knows what the details are. No one knows what the objectives are, and the plan keeps changing, and therefore I think it's essentially a dead letter.
1: Well, Muin Rabbani, we will of course continue to follow this. Thank you so much for being with us. Middle East analyst and managing editor of Jadalia. His forthcoming book titled Gaza Apocalypse. That does it for our show. I'll be in Middlebury, Vermont on August 28th to speak after the screening of Tia Lesson and Carl Dale's film about Democracy Now called Steal This Story, Please. Then in Madison, Wisconsin on September 5th, in Chicago on September 6th, and then in Bayshore, New York on September 17th. You can go to our website at democracynow.org for the screenings and the Q&A afterwards. I'm Amy Goodman. This is another edition of Democracy Now!, democracynow.org, The War and Peace Report.

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1: You're listening to the American Democracy Minute, keeping your government by and for the people. A Missouri district court will hear a case September 8th challenging the state's invalidation of a citizen ballot initiative rolling back a racially gerrymandered Kansas City congressional district. And the U.S. Justice Department lost two more cases demanding state voter data in Nevada and Michigan. We reported August 6th on Missouri Secretary of State Denny Hoskins' invalidation of a citizen ballot initiative with over 300,000 qualifying signatures. Hoskins slow-walked a decision for months, then just before the statutory deadline, claimed the Missouri Constitution doesn't allow ballot initiatives to change voting districts. People Not Politicians Missouri immediately challenged the decision. The Missouri Independent reports that a Cole County Circuit Court judge will hear the case September 8th to allow time for the appeals process. Should the courts approve the measure, it would be added to the November ballots, along with another measure derailed by Hoskins. The U.S. Department of Justice lost another case trying to obtain unredacted voter and personal data, this time from the state of Nevada, making DOJ 0 for 22 in these cases. Nine cases remain nationwide. It also was denied a request to rehear its Michigan loss before the full Sixth Circuit Court of Appeals. We've linked to the local reporting and the Nevada and Michigan decisions at AmericanDemocracyMinute.org. I'm Brian Beal.
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our papers and checks, and a man standing there, and you were that man. Said you filed my divorce. She screamed in her hands and slipped out the door. Looked like a corpse and I fell on the floor. Grace washes over me. Yet I can't believe the grace of God.

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1: From across the nation and around the world, for Pacifica Headlines, I'm Jesse Lent. A bookseller in Puchena Book Market weeps as emergency crews attempt to control a blaze after a Russian attack on Kyiv yesterday sparked fires across the Ukrainian capital, local authorities told the Kyiv Independent. Footage and reporting courtesy of Reuters. The attack also reportedly killed two people at a Kyiv steel plant and injured three people. According to the news outlet Sospilna, the fire at the Book Market, once one of Ukraine's largest, destroyed several rows of market stalls along with books and vendors' property and damaged the entrance to the nearby metro station and retail outlets. According to Reuters, Ukraine launched a heavy drone attack on the Moscow region that killed one person and ignited a warehouse used by Russia's leading e-commerce retailer. Romania, which borders on Ukraine, said an F-18 fighter on a NATO air policing mission had shot down a drone attack that breached its airspace during the latest attacks. It did not specify the origin of the drone, which entered from Moldova, but a NATO spokesperson said it appeared to be Russian. The memorandum of understanding signed 2 months ago by the U.S. and Iran is set to expire today. We have not yet made a decision to restart negotiations with the United States, Iranian Foreign Minister Abbas Araghchi wrote in a post on Telegram on Saturday. Brigadier General Yadola Yavani, a senior commander of Iran's Islamic Revolutionary Guard Corps, or IRGC, told state media that his country is poised to shift their military strategy from a defensive posture to an offensive one, warning their enemies to, quote, anticipate strategic surprises. President Donald Trump had announced the so-called Memorandum of Understanding between the two countries with great fanfare 2 months ago, but the short-lived agreement failed to reopen the Strait of Hormuz, which Iran effectively blockaded after the U.S. and Israel's joint war on Iran began on February 28th, or end a conflict that is now in its sixth month. As reported in the New York Times, both President Trump and top Iranian officials have said in recent weeks that the deal is off. During a speech at a police academy on Long Island, New York on Friday, Trump said that, quote, pretty soon he would designate the Strait of Hormuz a critical choke point for global trade through which roughly 20% of the world's seaborne oil supply passed before the war, a U.S. territory, according to The Guardian. Israel's Minister of National Security, Itamar Ben-Gvir, told former Israeli hostage Ram Brzezinski that he believes 30 to 40 people should be killed in Gaza each night in comments that surfaced yesterday and were quickly shared by Palestinian media, according to the AP. Ben-Gvir and Brzezinski, who was reportedly kidnapped by the paramilitary group the Palestinian Islamic Jihad when he was a security guard at the Nova Music Festival during Hamas's October 7th, 2023 attacks in Gaza, which reportedly killed nearly 1,200 Israeli residents, when Ben-Gvir criticized Israel's recent drawdown of strikes in Gaza. It's no secret I disagree with the prime minister, Ben-Gvir said. I think targeted assassinations should be carried out in Gaza, taking down 30 to 40 every night. Not just those who pose an immediate threat. There are people there who are not worthy of life. They shouldn't live. They're not even people, end quote. More than 73,000 Palestinians have been killed in Gaza in the Israeli bombing campaign that has followed since then, including 21,280 children, according to the territory's health ministry. The UN estimates that roughly 1.9 million people, 90% of Gaza's population, have been displaced since the war ended. The BBC reports that President Trump's Middle East envoy and son-in-law Jared Kushner has arrived in Israel, where he is expected to meet Israeli Prime Minister Benjamin Netanyahu later today. And newly sworn-in Attorney General Todd Blanche refused to say yesterday that he would always act independently of White House control and claimed that President Trump has, quote, never demanded he prosecute specific people in an interview on NBC's Meet the Press.
2: There's a big difference between saying we will always do our job and investigate any case and act independently of the White House. No, I'm not going to pledge that. And no attorney general should ever pledge that.
1: Those are the latest Pacifica headlines for the Pacifica Network. I'm Jesse Lent.

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1: Good morning, Twin Cities. Summertime is a love letter written in sunlight. May sunshine surround you each new day. And may smiles and love never be far away. I'm your sunny and chirping DJ of the hour. I'm DJ Me with the PAT, and you are tuned in to the Mellow Morning Groove. We're on our final stretch of the summer months, so I've decided to do a fun show focusing on the words summer and sun. The songs that I'll play on the first set of the show will contain the word summer, and the second set will have the word sun in it. So let's start off with a classic song originally done by Sills and Crofts. Here's the main ingredients take on the mellow classic, Summer Breeze. Only on the Twin Cities and Frogtown's very own. 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

right. We just heard Brian Elliott, Summer Nights in Hollywood. Before that, we heard Frank Sinatra, Summer Wind. And we started off with Sly and the Family Stone, Hot Fun in the Summertime. And now here's James Taylor, Summer's Here, here on WFNU LP 94.1 FM.

right. That was legendary British rocker Rod Stewart last summer. And now here's the Wall Brothers. 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

0: just heard Matthew Ward's Summer Snow from his 1979 album, Toward Eternity. Stay tuned for mellow and sunny tunes by Lee Ritenour and Herbie Hancock when we return here on Frogtown's very own WFNU LP 94.1 FM.
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Tired of dealing with your crazy boss, slow-moving traffic, or piles of unpaid bills? 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

All right, we just heard the Sanford Townsend Band, Sunshine in My Heart Again. Before that, we heard Herbie Hancock, Sun Touch. 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We are Frogtown Community Radio.

That was Cool in the Gangs, Sunshine from their 1976 album, Open Sesame. You will listen to the Mellow Morning Groove with DJ Me with the PAT. Tune in this evening to A Real Wild with DJ Wild from 5 to 6:30 p.m. Remember, TC, one world, one people. Here's one more sunny song to close the show and summer out with. Here's Brown Smith's Sunrise to Sunset. Have a very blessed week, my sunbirds. Until next time, God bless.

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1: Good morning. This is Nancy Leffler. Welcome to Monday Morning Conversations with Nancy and Dan. Our lives were changed forever on November 8th, 2000, when our 17-year-old daughter, Leah, died from injuries she sustained in a car accident. Meeting the grief of her death sent us on a journey that broke open our hearts and made us more comfortable living in the unknown. Leah's death provided a doorway for our transformation, one that we never expected. A transformation that allows us to live a full life, a life of gratitude, wonder, and awe. 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Our passion is changing the conversation around grief and helping those we talk to find meaning, purpose, and joy again, so they too can fully participate in their lives. We invite you to join today's conversation and help us build community.
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2: And good morning, Nancy.
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2: Ready to jump in and share a few stories and some insights into how our lives have been going and hopefully bringing some thoughtful reflection on the part of our listeners. So good morning out there, everyone. And today, our song selection was taken from the Harry Chapin playbook. It's from his short stories, his third studio album, and it was released in 1973. Harry Chapin's songs added a human touch that resonated with many of us. Songs like Cats in the Cradle, Circle, W.O.L.D., Taxi, and others were reflections of every human emotion. Today's selection serves to remind us that our own short story carries lessons for us all. So, without further ado, let's take a listen to Harry Chapin and Short Stories.
1: I hear it.

0: Music always has a way of eliciting those feelings that we're going to be talking about today. And we're going to be talking about the stories that we tell ourselves and how to treat those feelings like guests rather than permanent lodgers that we sometimes think they are.
1: Yeah, exactly. And that's the beauty of these conversations, because we can dig deep into some of the things that people do, that we've done, that are typical of when you're facing difficult times. And it's a good reminder that we've got short lives, short stories that are meant to leave an impression, on our families, on our communities. And let's dive in, because I think this is a good one to remind ourselves when those difficult feelings enter.
0: Yeah, and I also want to remind us that when we're talking about feelings, we're going to be primarily talking about difficult feelings. And we can also consider feelings that aren't difficult, feelings that are joyful, or feelings that are easy. And remember that one isn't good or bad. All feelings are there to be
1: felt,
0: experienced, to be felt, to be witnessed. And so when a feeling arrives, instead of pretending it's not there, like we want to do, like I still do occasionally.
1: Sure.
0: Remember that feelings don't leave if we ignore them.
1: Yeah. That knock on the door moment when something enters, or someone enters, could be a joyful experience. It could be something that is delivering a message that we'd rather not hear.
0: Mm-hmm.
1: But
0: yeah, and this time of the year, I don't know about you, but I've been starting to get those feelings creeping in as we approach the anniversary of Leah's death. And they come in like that in an instant. And I know they're here for you, because I've looked at you and I've seen that look on your face, and I know exactly what you're feeling. Well, not exactly, but I know the territory your feelings are in.
1: Right.
0: And sometimes I say to myself, it's too early to start thinking about that now, or I don't want to go there this year, or all the myriad things that I tell myself, the stories I tell myself about this time of the year. And it, like you said, it doesn't stop them from coming. And I always find that when I do let them in, when I do witness them, when I do allow them to be there and hold space for them, things shift, and I receive a new insight, or maybe something like, Mom, this is the only way I can contact you now, which isn't necessarily true, but oftentimes when I'm feeling sad, I think it's Leah communicating with me. So, yeah, when those feelings first come in, the first practice is simple acknowledgement. I'm feeling sad. I'm feeling fear. I'm feeling anger. Acknowledge it.
1: Right, because if you don't, they're not going to leave.
0: Right.
1: They're just going to wait.
0: Get louder.
1: And, yeah.
0: Yeah, get louder. Like, a practical example, if a visitor came to your door and knocked on your door and you didn't answer, what would they do?
1: They'd knock louder.
0: They'd knock louder. And it's not that you didn't want them to come. In this case, it's not that you didn't want them to come. It's just that you didn't hear the knock. And so feelings, in my experience, are exactly the same way. They will get louder. They will...
1: They'll find a way in.
0: They'll find a way in, some way in.
1: Either through the body or through behavior.
0: Yeah.
1: And through those emotional eruptions that you wouldn't ordinarily choose if you had a choice. And
0: And I was reminded over the weekend that in some writing that I was doing that our bodies remember everything until we and it's only in expressing those emotions, those feelings, that they're allowed to be released. So that's a big one for me because, you know, as I'm getting ready for my hip replacement surgery, I'm asking my hip what it's still holding on to and what needs to be released before I have that surgery so that I don't carry that those old feelings with me.
1: Right.
0: And it's not always conscious. It's not something like, well, when I was 2 years old, this happened to me, and I'm still holding it in my hip. No, it's not like that. It's if something occurred to you, your body remembers it. And your body holds on to it until you work it out somehow.
1: Right.
0: And there's many ways of working it out, and we've talked about some of those. We're not going to go into those extensively today, but to just be aware that that's a part of the feeling conversation.
1: And you don't have to like the visitor that comes
0: exactly
1: knocking on your door, or the feelings that come up from deep within. But remember that no feeling will stay forever.
0: Right. Just like the rain clouds. Yeah. We've talked about that many times.
1: Now, you may need to do some work to get them to release.
0: Right.
1: And we'll talk about that some more.
0: But there was that line in the song about the sun is always behind the clouds. He sees the sun behind the clouds. That's a reference to what we're talking about here, that the feelings, if we look at them, if we engage with them, if we dance with them, if we draw them, if we write them, they will move through. And I know that sounds counterintuitive. It still can be counterintuitive to me. I think, how can movement move a feeling through it? And yet it does, or whatever it is for you. Writing has been a big help for me because when I write things, things come through my fingers that stay in my head when I think about them.
1: Right. Yeah, and it's a way to release. And that's a story for another episode that we're planning on doing later on, how writing can be a great release. But remember, you know, we're talking about feelings as guests in our experience, and a guest by definition is just passing through.
0: Right. It's temporary.
1: It's not they're going to be there forever. Although a lot of people hold on to those feelings.
0: Right, as if they are permanent residents, as we said in our introduction. And we think at the beginning of a grief journey that we're always going to have, our grief is always going to be as strong as it is in those first moments. And it may visit us strongly. Yet, for me, when I engage with it, when I allow it to be there, and I allow it to speak, it doesn't stay.
1: Right.
0: I mean, it may stay for a couple days, depending on the time of the year. It may come and go, but it's not living in my closet.
1: Right. Because you are not that grief. You are not anger. You are someone who may be experiencing grief or may be experiencing anger, but that's not who you are. And I think that's a good distinction.
0: That's a very good distinction, because so often we think that the way grief changes us is by making us into a grief-stricken person. And yes, we're grief-stricken, and we don't need to carry that grief on our back continually and allow it to get heavier and heavier.
1: Right. And every emotional state that we've ever experienced, including the ones that we felt absolutely permanent, or the ones that you wanted to be permanent, will eventually move on.
0: Exactly. Even especially happy feelings.
1: Sure.
0: I want to be happy like this forever.
1: Mm-hmm.
0: I want to feel this joy every single day of my life and every single moment. And I'm not going to let grief come in, and I'm going to be joyful, and that's it.
1: Right. Stamp my foot. And,
0: yeah.
1: But one of the things that come to mind when you say that is our wedding reception. I was just so happy that at that moment, and wanted it to be like that.
0: Yeah, and the one thing I can say about those happy times, when you want to capture those happy moments, and I did this at a wedding, and I can still recapture this moment. I stood in the middle of a wedding reception, and I said, I want to remember this feeling. I want to be able to tap into this feeling whenever I need to or whenever I want to. And so I just stood there and took it all in. And as we approach our 50th anniversary, I can still tap into that feeling. And it feels just as new and as special as it did in the moment that it happened. So I don't know if I ever told you that, but...
1: Not quite that way, and thank you for that. The moment that I recall from that was the moment, and I had no idea that this was a tradition, cutting the cake, and when you fed me the cake and smushed it against my kisser.
0: Yeah.
1: That was a special moment that I laugh about now, but I wondered, what the heck am I getting myself into? What is this all about?
0: I thought you were going to talk about running out of gas.
1: Oh, well, that's another story.
0: And we're still here 50 years later to talk about it.
1: And laugh about it now.
0: And laugh about it.
1: So.
0: Yes, we ran out of gas and on the way home from our wedding. We stopped for gas in our wedding attire.
1: Yeah, I was pumping gas in a tuxedo at midnight on our way. And, you know, what's open at midnight, especially back then.
0: Back then, yeah.
1: So that was memorable.
0: Give the feeling a name and notice if something changes.
1: Yeah, right. Yeah. Because, and that's a particular significance for me, because I've always had difficulty really putting my finger on what it was that I was feeling in the moment. Mm-hmm. Because typically it's not just one feeling, it's a culmination of what I woke up with and what I'm experiencing, whether it is frustration or the idea that there is so much more to do than I'm ready for it in that moment, and trying to differentiate between, what is this feeling that is bubbling up?
0: Yeah.
1: Sometimes that's hard to do.
0: Well, it can often, for me, what happens is it stops me in my tracks, and it makes me very unproductive when I am feeling overwhelmed like that. I used to just throw my hands up and say there's nothing I can do. And so when we stop and get present and say, what is this feeling? Like you said, you can say, I feel bad, or I feel icky.
1: Well, or I feel fine.
0: I feel fine, yeah. What is that feeling? Especially if the fine has a little edge to it. Is it loneliness? Is it anger? Is it shame? Or is it a specific kind of anxiety? The anxiety is a good one to play with, because when I say I feel anxiety, or when you say you feel anxiety, they can mean two completely different things. So what, and you may experience anxiety differently too at different times. There may be anxiety that arises when you feel out of control. There may be an anxiety that arises when you have to give a presentation of some kind, or when you have to lead a meeting, or anxiety that you feel when you're meeting old friends or meeting an old guest that you haven't seen in 25 years. So anxiety can take on a different tone,
1: yeah,
0: flavor, aspect, depending on the situations. So naming the feeling and naming the exact way that it's showing up in this moment. And sometimes getting present, you can feel the feeling without needing to name it. That's one of the beautiful things about the Samyama practice that I do. You're able to feel the feeling exactly as it arises, and you don't always have to name it if you're able to feel it, if right. That makes any sense.
1: Yeah, yeah. And in that observation, it's awareness, your awareness of right. of it, it's different than reacting to that feeling.
0: Right, because oftentimes your head is saying, I'm feeling this way, I'm feeling that way, I'm feeling this way, and this is why I'm feeling that, and if only this didn't happen. And so if you get present, come into your heart and say, what's here now? And allow that feeling to arise.
1: Mm-hmm. And
0: it can help to discern the feeling that is asking for your attention the most in that moment.
1: And as you begin to notice the patterns, you know, what happens and how you feel mm-hmm. with that before you experience it, that you can begin to have that shift that you were talking about.
0: Yeah.
1: If you become aware and are present to it.
0: Yeah, because oftentimes you do have a similar pattern. You know, something may be a precipitating event that brings up this particular feeling in this particular way. And so if you are going into that precipitating event, you can go into it with awareness and intention of being aware so that the feeling doesn't catch you off guard. It may still arise,
1: but
0: you're ready for it.
1: Yeah, right, yeah. No, that's important, too, because, like you said, so many times family events or mm-hmm. a difficult meeting, if you can hold on to what it was like the last time you did that, then you might have a little bit be better prepared to work your way through.
0: Mm-hmm.
1: So,
0: mm-hmm.
1: And sometimes it's a matter of examining what that feeling is and what it came to tell you.
0: Right.
1: 'Cause feelings aren't random. You know, they carry information, you know, and what is it that this anger is trying to tell me, or this, why am I frustrated? What is it,
0: right.
1: What is this frustration coming from, and how can I work with it?
0: Right, and when you're talking about frustration for you, specifically bringing in another aspect of human relationships or human design in this case, for you, when you're frustrated, it means you're not being true to yourself. For me, my not being true to myself in human design is bitterness. And so, can you imagine those early days when Dan was frustrated and I was bitter and we were trying to work things out? It wasn't pretty.
1: No, but somehow...
0: somehow we worked through it with the awareness of what was going on, and that's what we're talking about, what is that feeling here to tell you? If for you, frustration tells you, has a huge message for you, and bitterness has a huge message for me. But also sadness. Well, why am I feeling sad today? Maybe it's because I just heard something sad on the news, or maybe it's because I remembered that Leah died. And when I say I remembered that Leah died, it doesn't mean I ever forget. But sometimes it hits me like, I'm sure those of you who have gone through it can understand, it hits you like, I don't even have words to describe yeah. what it means when I say I remember that Leah died. But it's kind of like in those early days when I used to wake up in the morning and then for that split second I would forget, and then all of a sudden I would be like...
1: It would come back, yeah.
0: Yeah, so it's... With awareness, all of this takes on a different
1: I don't know, a flavor comes to mind.
0: Yeah,
1: it
0: it's able to be shifted. The feelings are able to be, well, for one thing, you're paying attention to the feeling, so it doesn't have to get louder. And you're allowing the feeling to, and it's not going to tell you what the message is if you ignore it. Mm-hmm. It's going to get louder before it tells you that. So you're making space for your feelings to let you know why they're there. Like you said, anger can mean that a boundary has been crossed. And you know, how many of us have had boundary issues? Right? And creating clear, concise boundaries is important for everyone. And in grief, it's especially important because there's times when you don't want to talk about it, and it's okay. And there's times when you do want to talk about it, but you want to talk about it with only the people that you want to talk about it with. And knowing what those boundaries are can help those times to be a little more easeful. Mm-hmm. You're listening to Monday Morning Conversations with Nancy and Dan on Frogtown Radio, WFNU-FM 94.1, and online streaming at WFNU.org. We're broadcasting from the Mark Hughes studio. If you have a question for us or would like to join our conversation this morning, you can reach us at 651-313-5125.
1: I'd like to go back and, you know, talk about what information those feelings carry.
0: Yeah.
1: You mentioned that anger often carries something to say about a boundary being crossed. Mm-hmm. And fear might tell you that something important is at risk. Mm. You know, that you're in a risky situation. And, you know, what is that feeling trying to convey, you know, safety, you know, your security. Sadness often arrives to say that you've lost something that really mattered. And, right. You know, before you can show that guest out, you got to sit with it. And you've got to hear what it has to say.
0: And acknowledge that it did really matter to you.
1: Right.
0: No, so maybe in a situation that, say, you lost a job and you say to yourself, oh, that job didn't really matter to me. And there may be some aspects that didn't matter, and yet it for the time that you were in the job, it shaped you in whatever way it did. And so acknowledging that can be helpful.
1: Yes. And a feeling that has delivered its message has far less impact on mm-hmm. you, and rather than the one that has been ignored and continues to get louder until you do pay attention and acknowledge it.
0: Yeah, and consider if that same feeling comes back another time. It may have a different message. It may not be as intense because it's been tended. And so keeping in mind that when a feeling comes back again, it doesn't mean that you are regressing. It doesn't mean that you haven't moved ahead in your life, in your grief journey, in whatever it is you're working on. It just means that there might be a deeper message now, and now you're ready to hear it because you took care of the message, or the you listened to the message from last time, and now there's another message that you may not have been able to hear before now. So it's layers. You know, we've talked about layers before. It's layers, and I'm here to tell you those layers can be pretty deep. You know, I when things come back, I think, haven't I already done that work? And the question is yes, or the answer is yes, you have, and here's a little more. And so we encourage you to look at it with those kind of eyes, with that
1: realize
0: soft eyes. But that's, I'm pulling from a future show.
1: Yeah.
0: But that was a little foreshadowing for you.
1: And one of the other things is, a feeling has arrived, and you're fighting with it.
0: Mm-hmm.
1: And
0: yes.
1: As the Borg from Star Trek used to say, resistance is futile. But because almost always when you fight a feeling, it's going to intensify. And when I put my feelings in the ammo box on the shelf in the back of the closet and shut the door and threw a padlock on it.
0: Don't forget the piece of furniture in front of it.
1: And the guard dog and the it didn't make those feelings go away. It just made them louder. And
0: just think of how many layers it had to get through to get your attention at that point.
1: Yeah. Well, and the more urgently you try not to feel those anxious feelings or fearful feelings or angry feelings, the more anxious and angry you become.
0: Yeah. And resistance is, I've talked often about resisting, how I resisted writing my book, or how I resisted the feelings of the anniversary of Leah's death each year. And when I decided not to resist them anymore, or if I resisted them for that initial feeling and notice that I guess that's the distinction, noticing when I'm resisting them, then I can make a decision to not resist, to let the resistance down.
1: Yeah, because acceptance is not defeat. It's sometimes the most practical response that you can have is just to say, okay, well, I accept that I'm angry right now, or that mm-hmm. I'm sad right now. And and then that guest that you've allowed and accepted, will finish their visit and will mm-hmm. just find the exit and allow you to move on.
0: Yeah. Yeah, I think that's an important distinction. Acceptance is not defeat, because for a long time I had a hard time with that acceptance, that the stage of grief called acceptance, because there was no way I was going to accept the fact that my daughter had died. And yet acceptance, when I reframed it in that acceptance, is allowing it to be there, and allowing the feelings of whatever come with that acceptance to be there, that changes it for me, because that was back in the day when I thought all the stages of grief
1: were linear.
0: Finished up, they were linear. You tied it up in a nice bow and then moved on to the next one. And acceptance was the final one. It was like, then what? Then when I accept that Leah has died, then I'm done. I couldn't.
1: Didn't make sense.
0: And that doesn't happen. And so, reframing it, you may need to reframe acceptance for yourself as well. Acceptance doesn't mean it's over.
1: Yeah, exactly.
0: Acceptance acknowledges that it happened to me.
1: And then there is the aspect of a feeling comes to visit, whether it's grief or anger or sadness or anxiety or whatever. And it arrives as a legitimate visitor. And yet, if you allow that visitor to take residence, mm-hmm. And you start arranging your life mm-hmm. in a reflection of anger or sadness, that's when you get stuck.
0: Yeah, because you begin rearranging your life in order to have that anger be there permanently.
1: Right.
0: And that can be disastrous.
1: Yeah, and yet so many people sit in their sadness, mm-hmm. and that's where they dwell. And we know people that seem not to be ready to allow that visitor to find that open door, because it does take that acceptance.
0: Right.
1: It does take that.
0: Right. Now, as we're sitting here talking about grief and despair and anger and sadness, I want to also say that happiness and joy and gratitude and awe and all of those kinds of wonder, all of those kinds of feelings can also be guests and visitors. And oftentimes when we're feeling joy, we're feeling happiness, I would say, I don't deserve this feeling. I'm not going to allow the joy in. I'm not going to allow myself to be happy because I've got this anger living with me, and anger trumps joy. or it's just, I don't know that that's true, but that's the way it expressed
1: well,
0: in this moment.
1: Joy triumphs over.
0: I like that. And so let whatever your feeling is, if joy visits, allow it to visit and find out what it's there to tell you. It may be telling you you don't have to sit with that sadness all the time. You're allowed to be joyful.
1: Right.
0: You can hold both of them at the same time. So what if joy and sadness came to visit on the same day? What could joy tell sadness? What could sadness tell joy?
1: Yeah. I'm thinking about that. It's when our granddaughter comes to visit, but when I might not be physically feeling up to the task of entertaining her, I can hold both the joy of her visit and the residual stuff that I'm holding in my body, whether it is stress and strain from over-exercising or doing something else. But think of the times when you have two conflicting feelings and mm-hmm. recognizing that they can be there at the same time.
0: Yes.
1: Yes,
0: and if happiness visits you, get curious about it. If you think you don't deserve to be happy, get curious about it. Ask happiness, as you said before, what it's there to tell you. How do you want to express happiness? How does happiness want to express in you?
1: And all of this takes patience. It takes that discernment that comes up with reflection and acceptance of the feelings as mm-hmm. they show up, when they show up. Whether it's the joy and the happiness, which we all, wish there were more of in our lives.
0: Well, and the other thing is we're talking about a few specific feelings. There's a wide spectrum of feelings, and we may not have mentioned the ones that visit you, whether they're quote-unquote positive or quote-unquote negative. Whatever the feeling is, you can use these same kind of techniques, the same kind of curiosity, the same kind of welcoming to be with whatever feeling shows up for you. We're not saying these are the only feelings that you'll be feeling. There's a wide spectrum of feelings.
1: Yeah. And, understanding that difficult feelings deserve, and all feelings deserve just like a basic hospitality of, and that's another way of viewing it,
0: mm-hmm.
1: Is what I'm providing a hospitable environment for this feeling, and can I welcome whatever it is and however it is mm-hmm. to show up, because there's a dignity in acknowledging or being acknowledged.
0: Yeah.
1: Rather than fighting it or shaming it or suppressing it.
0: Yeah, it also occurs to me that when you were talking about allowing the anger, the fear, the bitterness to shape the way you live your life, those were the times when I would hear myself saying, I don't feel like myself anymore. So that can be a clue to allowing feelings to stay longer than, either rearranging your life around those feelings and or allowing them to stay longer than they need to.
1: And knowing when it's time. Mm-hmm. Like the old adage, yeah. After 3 days.
0: Yeah.
1: But there's no timeline.
0: Yeah, there's no timeline.
1: And there are people that are and have been holding on to feelings that aren't serving them.
0: Right.
1: And coming around to the point where it's time to open the door and let that let that out.
0: Let mm-hmm.
1: Who let the feelings out?

0: do that with the feelings. Come back to yourself. Take a stock of where you are and what do you need to do to feel like yourself.
1: Yeah.
0: How can that, how can you, that's another self-care or self-love practice. Coming back to yourself after the guest leaves. Whether it's a feeling guest or an actual guest.
1: Right, right. Practices aren't preventing the feelings from coming. You know, and the patience is... once you acknowledge it and are ready to engage in the work of welcoming and sitting with and then asking it what it was there to tell you, you can also open the door and invite it to exit.
0: Mm-hmm.
1: And you know, that part is another thing that I think people have difficulty in accepting. Oh, when is it? When is it enough?
0: Yeah.
1: You know, and we've talked about that. You know, when your anger rises, or fear, or shame, there is a point where you make that choice of. Whether or not this is serving you.
0: Right.
1: And when it doesn't serve
0: when
1: you.
0: When it no longer serves you, you can release it.
1: Right. And at that point, you can thank the feeling and for allowing it to enter, to be acknowledged, and then to allow it to leave.
0: Right.
1: So...
0: Right, yeah, gratitude is important in so many things, and it's important here, too, thanking your feelings for expressing themselves,
1: right,
0: for coming to you.
1: And that the same thing of acknowledging it and understanding... what that feeling has left you with. So,
0: yeah.
1: And all through this, you're not powerless. The frequency that you're acting on is not fixed, and neither is your perception of your situation. As you feel your way through these emotions, the higher emotions like joy and gratitude and love and awe, you can raise your vibration, and when you experience the sadness and the grief and the worry and the anxiety, acknowledge it and see what it has to teach you and what message it leaves. And when it's ready to go, you can, you know, in your gut know that... it's finished.
0: And you can create a ritual to release it, whatever that might be. Lighting a candle while you're conversing with it and then blowing the candle out, or opening the door and letting the wind come through, or the doors and the windows and letting the wind through your house, or whatever is most meaningful for you. It doesn't have to be the same one all the time either. I love ritual with that because it marks the whatever has happened. It marks it in a unique way.
1: Mm-hmm. Yeah. Your gut feeling, that instant knowing in your body, that full body yes that we've talked about, before your mind has a chance to talk you out of whatever it is that you're fighting. But that gut feeling is one of the sharpest tools that you have for discerning and for living authentically.
0: Today's inspiration is from Rumi. This being human is a guest house. Every morning is a new arrival. A joy, a depression, a meanness, some momentary awareness comes in as an unexpected visitor. Welcome and entertain them all. Treat each guest honorably. The dark thought, the shame,

0: the malice, meet them at the door laughing and invite them in. Be grateful for whoever comes, because each has been sent as a guide from beyond.
1: You've been listening to Monday Morning Conversations with Nancy and Dan. 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
2: 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We're going to do a rhythm and blues show for the next hour. And we're testing everything, making sure everything's working. What I wanted to tell you was Prince. You know, when you talk about Prince, you gotta talk about Minneapolis. Central High School in South Minneapolis is where Prince went to school, and that's where he played basketball, and he formed his first band called Grand Central. And that was just before graduation. They put that band together in 1976.

forever, and that's a mighty long time. But I'm here to tell you, there's something else. The afterworld. A world of never-ending happiness. You can always see the sun.

WFNU. A friend of mine, well, he's one of the guys that works here at the station, said that the story really is that Prince's dad worked for Honeywell during the daytime, but at night, John L. Nelson, he was Prince's dad. He played in a jazz band, and the name of the band was Prince Rogers Trio. I don't know if you... Well, if you want to check out one of his songs he did, it's called Computer Blue. And you can go, I think, to YouTube or somewhere on Google. And it's a song that Prince's dad recorded years ago. So we know that Prince came from a musical family. And this is Al Davis with It's a Shame from Moni Love. Check this out.

And we want to pray for the people out in Menasha, Wisconsin. They had a terrible tornado out there over in the Fox Cities. That's probably about 5 hours from St. Paul, near Green Bay. You heard about it. And, of course, you can send out donations and help the people out there in the Fox Cities. This is Al Davis, WFNU.

remember that. That song released back on Epic Records in June 1989. And it was from an album called Cuts Both Ways. This is Big Al Davis on WFNU.

fair, yeah, meeting people. And maybe I got a chance to meet you at the state fair this year. I just wanted to tell you, this is Big Al Davis on WFNU. Born in Yonkers, New York. You know who I'm talking about? Mary J. Blige. Absolutely. Mary J. Blige. Back in 1988, she got involved in karaoke, and she was singing a song of Anita Baker called Caught Up in the Rapture. And a little bit after that, somebody got wind of her performance on this karaoke night with Caught in the Rapture, and they decided to sell her records on Uptown Records. That's what happened. Here she is. She's

Real love. Mary J. Blige. 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Okay, I just wanted to mention real quick here that we are on the radio at 11 o'clock a.m. on Tuesdays. 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
1: 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This is Christian. In my experience over the last 10 years or so, a significant issue for people wanting to help others experiencing homelessness is what to do about encampments. One side advocates for the clearing of the encampments. They cite health hazards, open drug use, violence, even deaths. It's typically the side that has the police and the most resources to make their plans happen. The other side advocates for finding ways to address the many problems that have led to an encampment and not just clearing it and going from there. You can be on either side. Absolutely. What I strive for on this show is to see the humanity and the people experiencing homelessness are not beyond redemption. Just like has happened in the last week or so, the encampment is cleared. What next? You can go to higher ground and stay at the shelter. Then when it closes, you go across the street for breakfast and then stay over during the day. You can see the doctor at the clinic to get back on your meds. It's dangerous to be using considering what happened to your heart. Now, why on earth would I go to higher ground? You want me to get beat up or stabbed? Honestly, you seem tough. Anyone who's been on the street and live where you've lived can handle himself. Plus, and also double honestly, it's the only way to get back into housing. Get assessed from coordinated entry, get your health stabilized, get back on track. Ha! Back into housing. I get $900 from Social Security every month. The housing you mentioned easily takes two-thirds of that, and a whole lot of rules on what I can and can't do. How about I keep my $900, take my chance on the streets? You're old. We're both old. How many chances do you think you have left? When is my time? It's my time. How about I don't stay at the shelter? Don't pay most of my check for the place with a lot of rules? And you ask one of your landlord friends if they'll rent a room to me. Those are my terms. I understand your terms. I'm not giving you my terms. I'm just letting you know what's there. What you just heard is an interaction between a person experiencing homelessness and a housing case manager, social worker, or advocate. I wanted to highlight a scenario I heard often. It is not that this person is opposed to having housing or is choosing to not have housing. It is that the process for getting on the list or directed toward housing can be less than ideal. Some forms of housing have funding where a person contributes a significant amount of their income toward rent. Some people don't want to go to a shelter. They have trauma or bad experiences around groups of people or bad experiences at shelters in the past. So a person who was just evicted from an encampment and has the connection and income that I describe might not want to enter the process for trying to get housing for all the reasons I just mentioned. We now call docket number CR2619487, Minnesota Statute 609.72, Defendant Harold R. Peterson. Mr. Peterson, you have been in my court before? Yes, Judge. Why are you here today? Your Honor, Assistant County Attorney James Smith. Mr. Peterson was found on the night of August 6th, 2026, near the Mounds Theater on Old Hudson Road. People attending a film screening described him as standing at the corner of the building with a red wagon that seemed to be full of his belongings. One person said that she was initially concerned about Mr. Peterson's health, as his face was so red. But upon asking him if he needed water or some kind of medical help, Mr. Peterson became agitated and started yelling about ghosts in the Mounds Theater. People who witnessed Mr. Peterson told Mounds Theater staff, who then called the police. Mr. Peterson was arrested. Mr. Peterson, I looked into your past appearances in my court and noticed many failures to appear, but also that you have not been here since 2024. Mr. Peterson, do you have a permanent address? Judge, Josh Jones, Public Defender's Office. Mr. Peterson has been experiencing homelessness for many years. It is believed that he had an apartment in the early 2000s, but a change of ownership led to a non-renewed lease. What has he been doing for the last 2 years? Your Honor, he was recently evicted from the encampment. Mr. Peterson, I see a man who has been in my court because he has no place to go. I also see a man who can benefit from some help. If the county attorney is in agreement, I am going to refer you to homeless court, where you will undergo a program of supervision and accountability that, when completed, will see these charges dismissed. Best of luck. What you just heard is what happens when people in encampments are evicted. They go somewhere else. In this case, help moving forward is offered. Homeless court is a diversionary court where a person who has charges for a crime related to homelessness can work on decreasing mental health symptoms and stopping substance use. They have check-ins with a probation officer and a judge at various intervals. It takes time and can be hard work, but in the end, charges are dismissed, which often make it well worth it.

That was Land of Confusion by Genesis and In the City by the Eagles. 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This is Christian. Keep in touch. I can be reached by email at housingshow.wfnu@gmail.com. I can also be reached on the Instagram page, housing_show_WFNU. Send me a DM, like a reel, comment on a reel. I would love to hear any questions, comments, or input that you have. So today we're talking about the recent clearing of the homeless encampment in St. Paul. Whatever your view, please keep in mind the humanity and that no one is beyond redemption. We've so far touched on two issues that could come up for people who are experiencing homelessness or have been evicted from the encampment. The first is a reluctance to enter the process that can lead to housing. It's less than ideal due to not wanting to stay at a shelter, cost, and not wanting to be bound by rules and obligations that are not where someone is in their life. The second is when people are evicted from an encampment, they go somewhere else. So in the scenarios we went through, both people had access to help and some kind of offer of help to change their life's trajectory. And that was based on, of course, the way society thinks it should go. But that's not always the case. ICE wouldn't have dared come into the encampment. It took about 15 of them to take down one person. Let's see. 15 times 150 of us. I don't know. You do the math. We had numbers on our side. I haven't heard anything about them in a long time. We're on our own for now. How did it get to this? I don't know. Yeah, you do. Drink. I drink. I spent 6 months in the Hennepin County workhouse. Why didn't they deport me then? Too expensive? Common decency? Probably both. Maybe I was Big Top Liquor's best customer. What am I going to do? Undocumented people are homeless in our state. Connections and under-the-table access to social services, including subsidized housing, is mostly gone, except for the very lucky. An extremely vulnerable, scared, but resilient group of people, stripped of community and support as a result of being evicted from the encampment. Much to think about. We will definitely continue talking about the encampments. Be part of the discussion and let me know what you think. Have a great rest of your Tuesday, and see you next time.

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1: The Public News Service Daily Newscast for Tuesday, August 18th, 2026. I'm Joe Ullery. President Trump is pushing back on reports of mounting problems aboard the USS Abraham Lincoln after more than 240 straight days at sea. Reports have raised concerns about sailors' mental health and supply shortages during the record-setting stretch. Trump says an unnamed retired admiral assured him the carrier remains well-maintained and its sailors are receiving proper care. A group of former elected officials and clean energy advocates say Ukraine's energy security depends on deploying renewable power rather than expanding fossil fuels. Mark Richardson has the latest.
2: During its brutal invasion of the Eastern European Republic, Russia has targeted Ukraine's power grid, destroying fossil fuel and nuclear generators and leaving civilians in the dark. But with private investments, Ukraine is using distributed solar, wind, and battery storage to keep services running. Ukraine's former Deputy Minister of Economy, Alexander Romanishin, says renewables are making Ukraine energy independent.
3: We are building under the attack to decentralize system. We are building renewables because when you hit some part of the city and distribute some energy sources, other distributed energy, solar, winds, will still operate.
2: Romanishin says Russia has funded its brutal assault by selling oil and natural gas to the international market. In response, the group elected officials to protect America developed a Ukraine Energy Security Marshall Plan, a framework for distributed clean energy across Ukraine.
1: Grassroots organizations and labor unions in Minnesota are gathering today for what they call a show of unity. It follows revelations that federal agents infiltrated protest planning meetings at churches and union halls during the recent immigration crackdown here. That information surfaced in court documents from last week in a case the federal government is pursuing against 15 protesters. Emilia Gonzalez-Avalos with Ubidos MN says there was no widespread conspiracy to unlawfully target the government.
4: The vast majority of people, regardless of age, zip code, or race that were involved in protecting their neighbors, they just wanted peace.
1: A new Gallup Charles F. Kettering Foundation poll found more than 70% of Americans say they're worried about different parts of the election process.
5: Derek Barker, Senior Research Initiatives Program Officer for the Foundation, says elected leaders must take these results seriously.
6: If large numbers of people start to doubt this fundamental process, you could see authoritarianism, political violence become more acceptable.
5: Last month, a federal judge dismissed a case brought against the Commonwealth by the Trump administration over the state's refusal to hand over voter information. According to Campaign Legal Center, the Department of Justice continues to pressure states to sign agreements that would require them to remove voters from the voter rolls if they're flagged as ineligible by the federal government. This is Nadia Ramlagan for Kentucky News Connection.
1: This is Public News Service. Wyoming ranchers have been selling off pairs of cows and calves after this winter's record low snowpack led to widespread drought, according to a new Wyofile report, in part because they didn't know how they would feed them. Eric Galatis has more.
7: When it became clear that water would be scarce, farmers in Carbon County were forced to grow hay instead of feed. Climate and energy reporter Dustin Bleiseffer says warmer than normal temperatures in spring sent snowpack downstream early, and it's been mostly dry ever since.
8: That kind of low snowpack situation in the winter really set the stage for low-flowing streams, reservoirs not filling.
7: Roughly 80% of the Cowboy State is experiencing severe drought, and nearly half of the state is experiencing extreme drought, according to the U.S. Drought Monitor. The Wyoming State Engineer's Office is enforcing water restrictions dating back to the 1800s. Many small reservoirs have reached deadpool levels where water no longer flows downstream.
1: New Medicaid eligibility rules passed by North Carolina last spring go further than what President Donald Trump's spending package required, and health advocates are distraught by the compounding effects of the policies. Trump's H.R. 1 budget bill targets Medicaid recipients who receive benefits under the Affordable Care Act's Medicaid expansion. Starting next year, adults between the ages of 19 and 64 will have to work or volunteer for 80 hours a month to qualify for benefits. While federal rules require applicants to verify one previous month of work history, North Carolina's Medicaid funding bill increases the verification limitation period to 3 months. Rebecca Cerise with the North Carolina Justice Center says lawmakers are failing to recognize that life isn't always clean cut.
9: People's lives are complicated. People in rural areas sometimes have lower employment opportunities. People can get sick or have an accident that can complicate matters or make it that there's a month that you can't work.
1: Black-led organizations will gather in Massachusetts this week to find ways to counter tobacco marketing in their communities, which has contributed to higher use and more tobacco-related disease.
5: For decades, Big Tobacco has used retail promotions, music events, and advertising in publications popular with black audiences to promote menthol cigarettes, which are considered easier to smoke but harder to quit. Kendrick Dardis with the nonprofit public health organization Truth Initiative says more than 45,000 black Americans die from smoking-related disease each year.
10: We know that this did not happen by accident, that these results are decades of targeted marketing and other practices that have disproportionately affected black communities.
5: Dardis says the health impacts of smoking are compounded by the discrimination black Americans often face, which can increase both stress and tobacco usage. He says his organization is partnering with BET, Essence, and the NAACP to spread greater awareness about these risks and the tools available to quit tobacco for good. I'm Catherine Carley.
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Thou shalt not serve two masters equally. Now, if thou shalt not serve two masters, since he is he. I run around like I am a bastard, embarrassing. This shit that turned into a disaster called fathering. I just wish that I learned it faster, honestly. Look, I ain't tryna sound like no pastor, so pardon me. But I feel that you showing my truth is my transparency. That's exposing you for how you move and how the f*** you think. Shout out to Prosper, he ain't never f***ing lied. He gave me game and mama tell me all the time what I was looking for inside was looking at me from the skies and that this money on purpose is just rewards for being wise.

What's up, Lally? You know how you rolling up to the top, man. If you trying to make a meal, you shortchanging yourself. You got more in you than you think. You know that's your goal.

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1: This boogie's in my soul. This boogie's in my soul.
2: What?
3: In her soul.
2: That's deep.
3: Yes, that is Chaka Khan and featuring Snoop Dogg. The name of the song is called Boogies in My Soul. I had turmoil of playing this song, but at the same time, I love Chaka Khan. And I love this song. It's really great song for her album that comes out in September here, coming up in a few weeks.
2: Nice.
3: So, yeah, it's been, I want to let you guys know who you listen to. This is, I am DJ Wild. This is A Real Wild Show, and I'm here with my co-host and brother,
2: DJ Me with a P-A-T.
3: And we're here to play some music, have some fun, talk about some things that's happened over the weekend, and start this week. But today, what's most valuably important, it is voting day. So it's the day to be voting for the primaries for people that's going to be, who will be selected to be who we'll be voting for in November. So the polls are open until 8 p.m. tonight. I think that everybody has time. I've taken my time, and you know, I tried to just give everybody a reminder this morning, even though everyone in the city knows it's not news.
2: Yeah.
3: But if you get a chance to get out there and go vote. There's so many different people that you may want on the ballot or get off the ballot, you know, not see on the ballot in November. So you may want to go out there and take care of that. I see Peggy Flanagan and Keith Ellison and Ilhan Omar, and a lot of them are out, you know, trying to get everybody out. Yo, go vote. I was like, this is going to be tough because it's a lot that everybody has seen in the last few months.
2: Yeah. So
3: it's gonna be a difficult race, you know. Like I said, if you have time right now before 8 o'clock, if you want to research the people that are on the ballots, I would suggest you do so. Educate yourself about each person. I'm drooling. I'm eating a lozenger. But I wanted to make sure I said that because it's important. It's one of the things that is important right now when it comes to the future election that is going to be coming up in November. So right now, we're going to play this song. It is called Ghetto Love Story. I think this song is so funny. Ghetto Love Story.
2: I love it.
3: And it's good. It kind of, if I think about this guy, he probably was like you when you were young.
2: It depends.
3: When you was a teenager or like younger, like I could see you being this guy. I'll show you a picture of him. And you'd be like, okay, yeah, I can see that.
2: I'll tell you.
3: Yeah, he's pretty cool. But you know, we had some pretty great things that's happened this week, this weekend as well. It's also some crazy stuff. We'll talk about that some more, but first let's start off with Ghetto Love Story, and then when I come back, I'll talk about the ghetto things that I've seen.
2: Yeah, it's still summer. That's a sign.
3: Oh my goodness, yes. The kids are having fun. I'm gonna start with that.

0: All right, you guys. That was Montel Jordan. The name of that song is called Get It On Tonight. Before that was Are You That Somebody by Aaliyah. And then Ghetto Love Story by Baby Chief. Do It. So I always wanted to talk about, you know, a few things. I'm not going to hold you guys. You know, I'm going to get back to some more music here. But I want to remind everybody today is voting day. And the polls are open to 8 p.m. And you're voting. This is the primary voting. So this is going to be preparing to see who will get the spot to be, who will be voting for in November. So also, like, this weekend has had some, we had a pretty fun-filled, fun-packed weekend. Carl Thomas was here for Chadwick Now's event over in Minneapolis, which is pretty awesome. I've seen how many people out there. I knew it was going to be packed when he said Carl Thomas. So I was kind of like not, yeah, you know, thinking, oh, no. No, yeah, I knew it was going to be good. I got him on the list tonight, too. Nice. Thank you, Chadwick Now's, for bringing him here to the Twin Cities.
1: Chadwick.
0: Yes. We did the CHS Field Artsy Game. We did a scavenger hunt with a lot of different families here down at in Lower Town at CHS Field. Mm-hmm. It was pretty awesome. I got to meet the artist that his name is D. Witt. He created art for this event.
2: Okay.
0: And he did Mudana. Mudana. And he did it where she's catching a ball outside of the stadium. And I said, you know how awesome that would be if Mudana could fly and catch that ball before it hits the tower over there. You know, that's next to the field. But I think that it was so awesome. It was great to see the families and, you know, in those spaces, those children, sometimes it's their first game and this is one of their first memories with their dad or their grandfather. So it's really fun to be able to engage with them and let them have a good time, do some art and, just see different things, different art projects and things they could do. Oh, my friend Kurt was there. He was doing his spin art. And so it was a lot going on. The artsy game at the CHS Field is pretty awesome. It's fun. I often like working that event. I say it's a tradition. Now it's my second time doing it. So it was really fun. But, you know, also this weekend, we had the Lime Scooter takeover by the teens. And that was interesting, I'll say. And it looked fun. it looked like a lot of fun. But it also looked very, very scary in my view as an adult.
2: Yes.
0: A driver, it looks kind of like, oh, no, you know, that's dangerous. But I often want to beg with people to remember that you once were young too, and you did things that probably was not seen to be the best, and they had older people that didn't like what you were doing as well. So you're just following. You're not doing anything new by being mean to teenagers. That's something that everybody's always done. Yeah. So I think that it's you know, I think it's just, you know, when you're young, you kind of like throw caution to the wind, have a little fun sometimes. You know, it's just, they're just trying to live. There's literally nothing for them to do.
2: Yeah.
0: You know, you could do sports. You can say, yeah, go sports. Go learn something. Go read a book. Go do this. Yeah, but how many of y'all are doing that?
1: Crickets.
0: All right. So it's like it's, let's make it, I think if we could find a way to make that safer for them to do, it would be great. But I think that it was, it seemed like a lot of fun. But like I said, that was one of the things that happened this weekend. I don't know, everybody was like, oh, this is shifty, you know. But Omega Zulu had their event on Sunday, and they passed out their backpacks, and they had their performances. Maria Issa was there, and she did her performance. I got a song by her on the list tonight as well. But I just want to say it was pretty awesome to see the First National Bank being relit since 2024. It's been off since 2024, and now it has been relit this weekend. It was pretty amazing. I didn't get to see the fireworks show and everything. Uh-huh. I mean, I think we were out looking at it, like, well, when's it coming on?
2: We missed it.
0: Yeah, we missed. We just went home. But it's so awesome, dude, just to kind of see it be lit up again when I'm walking the dog at night now. Like, that is so awesome that it's back up, because that's lit. The first thing I remember when I moved here,
2: yeah,
0: getting off that bus was seeing that that number one sign. I got off right there at Union Depot where I live now. Mm-hmm. Like, I don't live at Union Depot. I live across the street from Union Depot. But it's like that sign, when I first got here, I was like, number one. And for me, I'm a firstborn, so I always like the number one.
2: So
0: you know,
2: both of us are firstborn.
0: Yes. And speaking of number ones, I'm about to play some songs. The song that is number one right now is called Love Sensation. This version is by Madonna and Kylie Minogue, so they did the song together. This is the song I've been telling y'all about, that they did a song together.
2: Mm-hmm.
0: It's great. Let's gonna let you guys check that out, and then after that it'll be Kelly Clarkson, Behind These Hazel Eyes, and we'll be back.
2: Let's get it.

0: All right, you guys, that was Ali Digg. The name of that song was called Sweet Lover. Before that was Coco by Wynn Starks. Then Behind These Hazel Eyes by Kelly Clarkson. Love Sensation by Madonna and Kylie Minogue. I like the song by Wynn. That was really, that's a new release. Man, it's called Coco.
1: Like I said a long time ago, anytime my brother sings, man, he can't do anything wrong.
0: No, he's really good at what he does.
1: He's a high tenor.
0: Very, very, very, very talented. High. Yeah. I think that's why he got so far on, I was like, let me forget which one it was, AGT or The Voice or something.
1: America's Got Talent?
0: Yeah, it was AGT. Yeah, AGT.
1: Okay.
0: Because Ashley Du Bois is from The Voice.
1: Okay. Yeah.
0: So I think that it was pretty, you know, I think it's a really great song. The video that I've seen for it is really awesome too. The photos, the visuals for this is pretty awesome. Same as for Sweet Lover for Ali Digg. A lot of the stuff that she creates is pretty awesome. We were just talking on the other end here. I just appreciate her grind, how hard she works for her artistry. She is traveling everywhere all over the United States.
1: Yeah, we were just talking about that.
0: Performing everywhere. I was like, I will always find a way to, you know, listen and tune in to how he did, because she's really great.
1: Everything you played up here has been good.
0: yes, we love.
1: Yeah. She's a master of her craft.
0: We definitely love it. And speaking of On the One with that Chadwick Nows put on, he had Carl Thomas there, had a great attendance. So I'm gonna play the song that I like by Carl Thomas. It's called Emotional. I feel like Carl Thomas is one of the artists that did not just dance around and be in the video all the time. You know? He was the only one that probably said, I don't want you in it. It's about me, you know? And that's what was necessary. Like, this song right here just reminds me of, I think I had to be in high school or something like that, and, you know, going through a breakup, and this song was just like perfect for it, you know?
1: Yeah.
0: So we're going to start with that. And the name of this song is called Emotional.

0: right, you guys, that was one of our favorite ladies here. This is Krishana. The name of the song is called Best in Me.
1: Lady K.
0: Yes. And then before that was Daisy by None Above, I Can Love You by Mary J. Blige and Little Kim, and Maria Issa. And the name of the song is called Unlock the Chamber. It's pretty a pretty cool song by her. And, you know, I love Daisy. I love all of these artists. They're really very, very talented young people. I don't like what they do. I think that they make me very proud when I be able to say, oh, I know this person. And they work very hard on their stuff, and they're traveling, they're doing their thing. I think it's a beautiful thing that you, a lot of you young folks that are artists are doing your thing and having a good time and getting to express yourselves. It's what's important. I'm grateful for people like the Rondo Block Party and Omega Zulu have spaces for people to be able to showcase their work and things like that.
2: Their art.
0: Yes, we're getting ready to reach the station. Disclaimer, it's about to be 6 o'clock and now. So you are listening to WFNULP 94.1 FM, St. Paul Frogtown Community Radio, broadcasting from the Mark Hughes Studio. 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We didn't get a chance to talk after Rondo Block Party, so I want to say thanks to Mark Hugh. And
1: yes,
0: I know it. Song, I know it. I'm gonna say song. She didn't remember song. I'm gonna say thank you, Song and Mark. I think that was the pastries that you guys brought for the birthday party was pretty awesome. I shared some with my neighbors, and they were just like, oh my gosh, we have to go there. Yeah, so delicious.
1: What's the word that the young people use now? It's so fire.
0: Yeah, it's fire.
1: Fire.
0: Fire. I remember I said that I was going to school in 95th, and I came in there, and I thought they were saying fire, and they were like, it's fire. Oh, okay. So it's fire, not fire.
1: That's way after us, man.
0: Right. Well, I'm getting ready to play this song. It is by Aaliyah. The name of the song is I Don't Know What to Tell You. And then after that, we'll be going into Shakira and Burna Boy. But we'll be back.
1: You're tuned in to Real Wow.

0: tuning in this evening. We've been having some fun here. We're getting ready to listen to the song by the Walmack Sisters. Oh. But I want to remind everybody to go and do their voting today, do the things that they need to do, get your voice heard, you know the spiel, and find out your location. Get there before 8 o'clock if you want to cast your ballot. I think I've said enough. But I thank you all for taking the time to tune in. This is a Real Wild Show. I am DJ Wild, and I'm here with my brother,
1: DJ Me with a P-A-T.
0: And we are going to play a few songs, and we're out of here. Any last words, brother?
1: Yep. Y'all know what time it is. Same thing. One world, one people.
0: All right. We're going to listen to Monster by the Walmack Sisters. And if we have time, we'll have Liberation and then Lost Ones by Lauryn Hill. We will catch you guys on the flip.
1: God bless.

felt as others have. First thing I know.

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